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2: Crash in Culver City on the 405 South connector to the 10 East. A wreck is partially blocking lanes at that transition. Delays out of West LA leaving Santa Monica Boulevard. Let's look at the eastbound side of the 10. That drives backing up out of Santa Monica from just about 20th Street beyond the 405. You remain on the brakes across Mid-City all the way to the 5 in Boyle Heights. Tough in Burbank. This is the northbound side of the 5. It's a crash reported just before Hollywood Way, and the delays that I'm seeing are backing up all the way from Burbank Boulevard.
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1: 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It's the KABC News Blitz with Randy Wang. 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
9: 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I get up at 6 a.m. every day, start going through all the stories going up and down the state of California, stuff that is important, stuff that you may have missed, and I compile it all together on a daily list. 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And the whole point of the News Blitz here is to go through as many as I can within the hour. So let's get started. As we are now in the beginning of July, new laws have taken effect. And we talked about yesterday the new food allergy menu law. Kind of love that one. But a very controversial law has also finally taken effect. Scott Wiener's SB 79 officially took effect yesterday. SB 79 is now in effect. And in the city of Los Angeles, it is a very

interesting situation because in the city of Los Angeles, this was fought by the majority of the city council and Mayor Karen Bass. They even sent a strongly worded letter to Sacramento back last September saying, you can't pass this. It's bad for us. We don't want you taking away our power over zoning. But it passed anyway. Nithia tried to make a whole statement of, well, we should have engaged with them, not just said we oppose this. But what has happened is this bill, if you don't remember, this is the YIMBY law. This is the anywhere that is near transit, you can build a 7, 8, sometimes even 9-story building. And this is supposed to increase density and solve the housing crisis. Even though LA County saw a population decline of 50,000 last year, but that doesn't matter. We're in a housing crisis. The city of LA's runaround to not have to have SB 79 enforced upon them, taking away their power of local zoning, which is the biggest power that a lot of these city council members and the mayor have. It's whether it's through legitimate or illegitimate means, getting all kinds of concessions and favors from the developers. Maybe it's donations, what have you. Maybe it's straight up pay to play, like we saw with Jose Huizar when he was in charge of the Plum Committee on the LA City Council. So the LA City Council, in order to not have SB 79 take away their local control, had to abide by the part of the law that says, all right, if you're not going to build the 7 to 9-story buildings near transit, then you need to build as much housing everywhere to make up for that. So what the city of Los Angeles has decided to do, in effect, to block SB 79 from being implemented, is instead of 7 to 9-story buildings that could be built near the Orange Line busway in the San Fernando Valley or the Red Line. Yeah, I know these lines have new names, but nobody uses them. In North Hollywood, the Expo Line in Culver City. Instead of doing that, by the way, Culver City is not the city of LA, but close enough. What the city of LA has decided to do instead is to allow 4 to 5-story buildings that can be built anywhere, not necessarily near transit. So we may be adding density in places where, if you go by the theory of SB 79, that we need to build all of these units near transit because then people will use the transit. Now the city of LA has decided that they don't want that. They're going to build a whole bunch of more density that's not near transit, which means those people that are living in those buildings are going to need cars. But of course, we don't have parking minimums anymore, so that's not going to work. So we're going to block up all the street parking, which is going to piss off all the neighbors. It doesn't sound like anybody has actually thought this through. And while I understand, for most governments, you do not want local control taken away from you. Like if you happen to live in the city of Huntington Beach, you live in the city of Norwalk, you don't like that Sacramento comes in and says, we're going to do your job for you. That being said, the city of Los Angeles only gets in their own way, whether it is through incompetence or straight up corruption, when it comes to the housing that does get built in this city. We have seen so many different politicians get busted for all kinds of pay to play deals. But on top of that, you also have a whole lot of issues when it comes to stupid laws that the city of Los Angeles passes or gets the voters to pass. You want to know why apartment building is almost non-existent in the city of Los Angeles right now? It's because back in 2022, voters passed Measure ULA, the mansion tax. Except it wasn't a mansion tax. It was a real estate transfer tax on any property valued over $5 million, which would be any multifamily building. It doesn't matter how dumpy they are. And that almost immediately, as that became into effect in 2023, killed
the housing construction market in the city of Los Angeles. Apartment buildings are still being built in the city surrounding Los Angeles, but it is very difficult to get any

one to want to buy in to do one of these things. And when all kinds of reforms for Measure ULA were proposed, the people who put this up, which includes a lot of the YIMBY crowd that wanted SB 79, said, no, we can't do that. We need this tax. And the city is kind of in a tough situation here because they cannot build. And they also were under the threat of the HJTA law, the one that was going to go on the November ballot that got negotiated off. One of the things that it was going to do away with was the real estate transfer tax, which would have been great. Unfortunately, they decided the two-thirds fight was a more important fight. I understand that. But we were going to be in a situation where the city would have overextended itself to all the money that it promised for Measure ULA, not getting that funding anymore and have to find that funding somewhere else. And you might wonder, what does all that funding for Measure ULA go to? Oh, I'll tell you. One of the things that Measure ULA funds is eviction defense attorneys from organizations like BetCedic and other nonprofit law organizations that use government contracts to sue the city of Los Angeles. That's right. We are currently paying eviction defense attorneys to sue the city on behalf of the city. It is insanity. And it is another reason why you have such a hostile environment towards building apartment buildings, managing apartment buildings in Los Angeles. That all being said, none of that changes because of SB 79. And the disincentive to build apartment buildings will still exist in Los Angeles because of Measure ULA. So in a weird way, you can almost see how LA's own incompetence may have actually protected the city from the full implementation of Scott Wiener's SB 79. Wow. Did a whole segment on that one. Now, when it comes to the horrific situation that is still taking place in Boyle Heights, Mayor Karen Bass, the mayor of Los Angeles, well, she did a little walkthrough with NBC LA to talk about how she could not imagine that this food storage facility would have things like meat in there. We thought it would just have bread. And I'm putting forth two executive orders. One, to speed up the cleanup of all of this disgusting rotting food, which is very difficult considering that, well, the organization that runs that, that's going to do the cleanup, can't get in there yet because technically the fire is still not all the way out. Technically, the fire still has a whole lot of issues. The fire is still buried under debris that the firefighters can't get to, so they're just spraying water on top of it. So that's one issue. You also have all of the efforts to deodorize the neighborhood, which are having minimal effects, whether it's passing out the air purifiers, trying to put a tarp over a portion of the building. There is so many issues going on here. It is a disaster. Karen Bass also wants to figure out what's going on in all these warehouses, because we shouldn't have warehouses like this next to certain neighborhoods. We'll see what that ends up leading to. Meanwhile, it's not the only environmental disaster in the city of Los Angeles. Oh, no, no, no, no. E. coli was found in a random water sample in an area in Koreatown, and immediately the LADWP shut off all the water, started passing out bottled water, and it looks like it's going to be like this for a few days, which means if you operate any kind of restaurant in the area, you're immediately shut down. How did E. coli get in the water supply? I don't want to know, but that does not sound very good. Now, it is a big, big weekend, not just in Los Angeles, not just in California, but in this country. It is the 250th birthday of the United States of America, the 250th anniversary of the Declaration of Independence. And that means it's going to be a 4th of July like no other for the dumbasses that live near me that want to make things go boom. I know I should have a little more deference for all of the
fun that is to be had with celebrating this holiday and celebrating with fireworks. But as somebody that has lived in the San Fernando Valley for the last 9 years, I have had enough of illegal fireworks. And the fact that I have to even say I've had enough of illegal fireworks tells you how big of a problem this is. It is so widespread, especially in the Valley, even for things like Mexico wins a World Cup match. Well, we got to shoot off a bunch of bombs for that. It is so annoying. It drives me crazy. And yes, one of the reasons that it pisses me off so greatly is because I have small dogs. And one of the small dogs gets freaked out by it, which is why the last few years I tried to make it a point that I wouldn't be in town on the 4th of July. Unfortunately, I am, so I'm going to have to deal with it. But I have a very distinct memory. You know, we lived in Burbank for quite a few years before we decided, I guess, you know, looking back, I can't really understand why we left. I mean, we had to get out of the situation we were in. I don't think my wife and I, then girlfriend, could afford a place in Burbank all on our own. So we moved from Burbank to Reseda, and then a year later, Reseda to the house that I'm broadcasting from right now. And Burbank, sure, you'll hear some fireworks, but you know, we hosted a block party once and had a whole bunch of friends over in the backyard at our house in Burbank near the hills. And one of my dumbass friends brought an illegal firework and shot it off in the alley. Within 5 minutes, the Burbank PD showed up shining a flashlight trying to figure out what the hell happened. It was an incredible response. And so while you heard fireworks, you didn't really hear anything that crazy. Then we moved to Reseda and we lived in a townhouse. And it was the 4th of July in 2017. And for some reason, my wife, then girlfriend, and a friend of ours decided, you know what would be really fun? We should go to the movies. In fact, I remember exactly what movie we saw. We went to see Baby Driver, which is that Edgar Wright movie about the getaway driver who has some hearing issues, and the soundtrack just, it's a really, really, really fun movie. We get home. It's now like 9 o'clock at night on the 4th of July. At the time, we had three dogs in our house. We had my wife's poodle mix, my wife's Cavapoo, and we were also watching my wife's former roommate's Shiba Inu. Bonsai. Oh, I love Bonsai. The two little dogs were in their crate. Bonsai was too big for a crate, also wasn't really a crate-worthy dog. And so usually when we'd come home, he'd be right at the door. Hey, where were you? What are we doing? Very excited dog. I will never forget us coming home, going upstairs to let the little dogs out and be like, where's Bonsai? I can't find Bonsai. Where is he? He was hiding under our bed. He somehow crawled under there and he was kind of too big for it. So it was hard for him to get out of there because of all the explosion noises that happen in my neighborhood. And that's when I lived in Reseda. Then I moved a little further east to where I am right now near, well, you know, let's just call it Van Nuys. And now every single 4th of July, except for last year when we ditched this place for Santa Fe, and the year before that when we ditched this place for San Francisco and Carmel by the Sea, I have to deal with explosions to the left of me, explosions to the right, explosions to the north, explosions to the south, explosions every direction possible. It is nonstop. It is everywhere. And it drives me crazy. That being said, the LAPD says they're gonna crack down on it. There's been those big busts of those illegal fireworks warehouses. And to the most point, this is going to have an almost non-existent effect because the problem is so widespread. And despite the irritation to the community, despite the fact that it's against the law, and despite the fact that we live in a very dangerous, wildfire-prone area,
nothing, I say nothing, is going to stop people from needing things to go boom.

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2: It's the News Blitz with Randy Wang on KABC. 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Please do so, even on the weekends, even if you just want to say hi. Dennis writes in, hey, Randy, I'm 100% with you in when it comes to illegal fireworks. I live in Mission Hills, and it drives me insane when these bombs blow off for 12 hours straight. My poor cat. I can't tell if my cat cares about fireworks because my cat is afraid of everything. Roger writes in at randywangradio@gmail.com. 2020 and 2021 were by far the worst for illegal fireworks because COVID shut everything down. Their cartels flooded the country with fireworks and the police were way, way.

0: under man to stop. Oh, you are totally right about that. And I feel like it was a form of protest back then because of the lockdowns. But I remember it felt like almost every single day between Memorial Day and the Labor Day weekend, there were fireworks exploding in my neighborhood. It was constant. And, you know, for all the people that say, well, you know, there's also the professional shows and those are fine. You know, professional shows are fine for certain groups. I don't know why. My local high school all the time, right around the corner from me, gets permission to do these massive fireworks shows like two or three times a year at 9 o'clock at night. And you know how they warn us about it? A postcard in the mail the day before that maybe I'll remember to read if I checked my mail that day. I know, I can sound like a crank with this, but I think there are plenty of other ways to celebrate this country's birthday than with fireworks. Just not my thing. It's never been my thing. Sure, you know, everyone likes to see a good fireworks show at Disneyland, but the amount of illegal explosions that you have to hear on a daily basis, it's just, it makes me want to move more than almost anything else. Hey, how about this? 790 KABC welcomes Bobby Brown celebrating 35 years of the iconic Don't Be Cruel album at the Saban Theater on July 10th. Tickets are on sale now at AXS.com. But right now, call in number 9 at 1-888-795-222 gets a pair of tickets to the show. Tickets furnished by The Canyon, where music meets the soul. Good luck dialing. It's the News Blitz with Randy Wang on Talk Radio 790 KABC.
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2: San Marcos neighbors say their HOA is threatening a $100 fine if they keep American flags hanging outside their condos. John Fink with more.
3: The dispute is happening right as many families put up flags ahead of the 4th of July. Neighbors argue they should be allowed to show the flag while the HOA points to its rules on what can hang outside units. For now, homeowners say they're pushing back, with some putting up more flags, and the HOA has encouraged the residents to show up at board meetings to make the case to change the policy.
2: And two rare Titan arums, commonly known as corpse flowers, are expected to bloom at the Huntington in the coming weeks, giving visitors a chance to witness one of the plant world's shortest-lived and most pungent spectacles. Each bloom's expected to last only 24 to 48 hours. The plants went on public display today at the Huntington's Rose Hills Foundation Conservatory for Botanical Science. Those are the headlines. I'm Sharon Reardon.
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4: Tough in Burbank. A stall's just been cleared 5 northbound at Glen Oaks, but the drive is still a mess away from Burbank Boulevard. Slowing ahead in Sun Valley at the 170 merge all the way to the 14 freeway. Slow 405 southbound in West LA, leaving just about Pico. Delays and stretches all the way to Palo Verde and Long Beach. Irvine 5 northbound slows from the 133 freeway all the way to Euclid and Anaheim.
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3: 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That means you're either sitting at a bar or sitting in traffic. 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
2: 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We try to be as customer focused as we can here and make sure that you have access to listen to all the stuff that we're putting out every week. San Diego, specifically El Cajon, is doing something that off the bat sounds like, well, why would we want to do that? And that is using AI to answer non-emergency calls to the El Cajon police. 911 calls would still be routed to a live human. But the dispatchers at a place like El Cajon, they do have a lot of emergency calls, but they're also taking a lot of non-emergency calls. And the hard truth about the crisis that we have up and down the state of California when it comes to 911 operators is that this is an incredibly stressful job that is very, very, very hard to hire for. The standards, as they should be, are so high. So many people that start the training do not finish it. I mean, the standards are so much higher than so many other kinds of departments that we have. And I'm not saying that we need to lower the standards, but it's just a fact of life. We are seeing staffing shortages for 911 in several cities, small cities like El Cajon, large cities like LA and Oakland. And trying to rehire just to go up against attrition, it's just not panning out.

So it's a situation like that where you cannot staff your way out of a crisis, where you do have to start thinking outside of the box. You know, police departments need to start thinking about this way either. For as much as it would be very easy to throw out the red meat and be like, yes, let's fully fund our police departments, the truth is, we can't, we've tried throwing as much money as possible at the problem in cities like Los Angeles, and even cities where they treat their police departments a hell of a lot better. And it's a job, whether it's just because of the stress of the job, the literal danger of the job, or the black eye that the job got through the BLM protests of 2020, that a whole lot of people don't want to be police officers. And if you're going to be a police officer, why would you want to be one in LA? And so if you cannot hire your way out of the problem, even attracting all those bonuses, signing bonuses, all these packages, it did not pan out. Then you've got, that's when you have to turn to, okay, how can we alleviate some of the less important duties, or how can we use technology to have us work smarter? And when it comes to answering non-emergency calls, if we really do not have the staff, because we don't want to take a sworn officer to take those calls, and we want to make sure that the 911 operators have a little bit of breathing room, because if you overwhelm them and, you know, these staffing shortages become a self-fulfilling prophecy in somewhat sense of a doom loop, because whether it is police, whether it is fire, whether it is 911 operators, when you have departments that are stretched so thin that because there's so few people that can do the job, that everyone has to work mandatory overtime, the burnout factor gets bigger and bigger and bigger. And then eventually people just say, I can't do this anymore. And when you have a situation like with 911, where it takes a year start to finish to hire somebody, if they make it through the training, which is incredibly rigorous, all right, let's figure out some technology to do the other part of this job. And you know what? If you watch the story from NBC7, you'll see the AI understand clearly what the person is asking, repeat back to them, okay, this is the thing you want to report. The AI drafts the report, sends it to the appropriate department. This technology can be very useful. And while we don't want it to take away jobs, something that we need to think about as we go into this next evolution of our economy is utilizing AI for the jobs we cannot fill, or the jobs we just don't have a budget for. You know, I'll give you a quick for instance. You know, I'm not a huge user of AI. I just haven't been. I occasionally will ask a question to Google Gemini because, well, I'm usually Googling things anyway, and that's what pops up now. The AI answer pops up before the search result. But in the last 2 weeks, I have started using a lot more AI in helping me with our new live video broadcasting. And it's interesting, you know, we're doing this whole thing on a very, I wouldn't even say shoestring budget, because we have no budget for this. I'm the budget for it. It's how many other duties can I do while also co-hosting a 3-hour show, hosting this show, putting up podcasts, running a board, all the things that I do anyway. And one of the things that you need to do as you go into the streaming world and the social media world, if you really want your show to grow, get exposed to different people, is you need to have clips that have captions that are formatted vertically that can go out to your Twitters, your Facebooks, specifically though, your YouTube Shorts and your Instagram Reels. That is where the video content that you produce gets pushed out to people that don't already subscribe to you. And it's how brand new people can find your content. It is very important as we're starting to grow a digital audience. So I have been playing around with all this video editing stuff and the planning for us doing a podcast and then moving into live streaming for nearly a year. And I remember 6 months ago, near the end of last year, beginning of this year, I was spending so much time on the computer

0: not only learning how to clip, learning how to reformat these things. It's one thing to find what I think would make a good clip. I have an ear for it. I've been in radio for 20 years. But just the process of, you know, recording an entire show, cutting up little 30-second, 60-second segments here or there, transcribing it, adding in a caption, figuring out a title, uploading it all to all the different social media platforms. It is a full-time job just doing that. And it's a full-time job that we will never have a budget for at this radio station. It's just not going to happen. So here we are. We're launching our brand new live stream. I have software that I am paying for that helps us push the live stream of the show out to all the different platforms. And one of the features that it has that comes along with the subscription is AI-generated clips. Now, it's not making up images of us. That's a whole other concept. But it listens to the three-hour show, or I'm recording this show just for posterity purposes, and because if I record this show, eventually we may live stream this show as well. We'll get there. Gotta make sure we've worked all the kinks out of the three-hour show before we do this one. But it listens to the show, and it isolates five. I can pick between 3 and 5 or between 5 and 10 moments that are pretty darn spot on. Sometimes you have to tell it that's not really something that's clip worthy, but sometimes you give it some positive reinforcement with a heart. Yeah, you're totally spot on. Maybe you have to trim out the beginning or the end a little bit, but it's already formatted for mobile. It already has the transcription. It already has the captions. And it's the same kind of videos you see for everybody. It's already made, and I just click, and it goes out to Twitter, to Facebook, to TikTok, to Instagram, to YouTube, all at the same time. It is a job that is needed, that we would have never had the money to pay for, that is now being all done by AI. I don't think we're anywhere close to the point where AI is going to do my job, thankfully. But for a job like that, which makes me feel really bad for the editors that are out there, because AI is coming for you first, I'm sorry. But when it comes to situations like this, I am finding it to be very helpful. And that is a very long-winded way of explaining that I have no problem with the AI assistant answering the non-emergency calls at the El Cajon Police Department. Okay, I think we figured all that one out. It's the News Blitz with Randy Wang on Talk Radio 790 KABC.
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2: Pasadena slowing 210 eastbound from the 134 in stretches all the way to the 215 freeway. Westbound delays on the 210. Well, that starts out of Monrovia, getting away from Huntington Drive as you make your way back towards the 134. Fontana, 210, or make that the 15 northbound, slowing from the 210 all the way to the 138. Southbound delays from the top of the turns in the Cajon Pass all the way back to Cleghorn.
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0: It's the News Blitz with Randy Wang on KABC. It feels like a Friday, but it is a Thursday, and that means we got a whole lot of movies coming out. All right, Mondo, what did we find out that's coming out the box office this weekend? Thrash! When a Category 5 hurricane decimates a coastal town, the storm surge brings devastation, chaos, and something far more frightening, hungry sharks! Starring Phoebe Dynevor of Bridgerton fame and Jaimin Hansu of Guardians of the Galaxy fame. And yeah, Blood Diamond, whatever. I really like Guardians of the Galaxy movie. Young Washington, before he was the father of a nation, he was a soldier fighting to survive. A single misstep thrust young George Washington in the center of a global conflict, testing his honor, loyalty, and courage.

Here comes the general. As the alliances crumble and the frontier erupts into war, he must not only confront his enemies, but the man he's becoming. This is the untold story of young George Washington, starring William Franklin Miller, Mary Louise Parker, and Leo Hanna. You know, just hearing the name Washington and thinking about the 4th of July, I think I do need to do, ever since 2020, since they put it on Disney Plus, it has been a time-honored tradition, although my wife's out of town, I think I can still do it. I got to watch Hamilton on Disney Plus. That pro shot of Hamilton with the original Broadway cast is so good and so inspiring, and it really is just so fantastic to watch on the 4th of July. Although, to be completely honest, the last couple of times we did it, we watched the first act, then someone got tired and we had to go to bed, and we kind of forgot about the second act. But that's okay, because the first act is all about the founding of the nation, and the second act is about the affair. It's a great show. And finally, Minions and Monsters. Fresh off the worldwide blockbuster success of summer 2024's funniest comedy, Despicable Me 4. Would I be able to watch that one, considering that I haven't seen any since Despicable Me 2? Illumination expands its joyful animated universe to a riotous new chapter featuring all new characters in the biggest global animated franchise in history, Minions and Monsters. And if you want to know why the Minions movies are the biggest global animated franchise in history, it's because when you have cartoon characters that their whole bit is that they speak in gibberish, it's really, really, really easy to translate that to 200 different languages. Gibberish in English is as gibberish in Spanish, as gibberish in all kinds of languages. So that's pretty cool. Hey, if you'd like to send me an email, you can do so at randywangradio@gmail.com. Bob writes in, listening in Yuma, Arizona. Hey, Randy, really enjoyed the live video this week. I lived in SoCal for 25 years. And in the last few years before I moved to Arizona, I lived in Simi Valley. And the fireworks were worse there. In fact, here in Yuma, we're 20 miles from the Mexican border, but the fireworks at holidays are not that bad, much less than in Simi. You know, that is a really interesting point. And I love that Bob writes in, listening all the way from Arizona, because it's true that the places where these products are perfectly legal, you hear all the time of people going across the border to Nevada or Arizona to buy the big fireworks, those cities and those states don't have the fireworks problem that we have here. It's almost like making them contraband makes the dumbasses want them even more. But that is just, it is very true. I'm pretty sure it's really easy to get fireworks in New Mexico. That being said, you didn't really hear anybody outside of the main fireworks show at the Plaza when I was at Santa Fe for 4th of July last year. Why am I not there this year? It's okay. I'll be in Santa Fe in like 6 weeks. It's going to be great. It's like the longest it's been since I've been there, because it's been over 2 months. It's not really fair. I need to be there all the time. Before we go, a quick message and a quick warning out there. The California Highway Patrol is going to be in what they call maximum enforcement tonight, tomorrow, Saturday, and Sunday for the big 4th of July weekend. And maximum enforcement means they're going to be cracking down as much as possible on impaired driving, drinking and driving, drugging and driving. And you know, in the age that we're in now, in 2026, where rideshare, although it's not cheap, is right there on your phone, although you have robocars that can come pick you up, we really need to toughen our DUI laws. It needs to be so much tougher than it is right now, because what we're having right now is not a deterrent. And there are so many options to not drink and drive. And, you know, it's one thing, you're going out to dinner, maybe you're going to have one, maybe two drinks before dinner, during dinner. That's not

0: not the same as, for instance, if it's a big holiday weekend and you're going to a big house party and you know you're going to get hammered, take a car there. Hell, take Metro there. But do something. You know, you even have AAA offers this during New Year's. I think they offer it during the 4th of July too. The tipsy tow service where, yep, yeah, you got AAA, they'll tow you somewhere. But do not drink and drive. And smoking and driving is the exact same thing. Not talking about cigarettes, I'm talking about pot. And for a long time, I was one of those idiots that thought, no, it doesn't affect my driving. It does affect your driving. Just be careful out there. Be safe out there. Don't contribute to our already incredibly dangerous roads. And if you don't want to do any of that, find a friend that has a party that you can walk to. That's what I'm doing on Saturday. My neighbors, who are 10 doors down, are throwing a pool party. And my biggest decision is not, am I going to drink or not? Which I don't know if I am because I haven't really had a sip of alcohol in a month and I'm feeling pretty great from it. I might have a couple of drinks. They usually have a frosé machine. But it's, what am I going to smoke to bring to the party? That is my, you know, it's funny. 10 years ago, all I would talk about was smoking, and that's because I was into pot. Nowadays, I talk about smoking, but it's all about meat. And I have a half a mind to try something I've never tried before because I don't want to do a brisket. That is too much cost. It is too much work. And I'm by myself. And that is too much meat that I'm going to have to eat all by myself. Could do a tri-tip. Thinking about that, I would love to finish it on my Solaire, get a really nice char. But I bought this recipe book from this woman who was on the Netflix barbecue show. Sloan is her name. And she has this recipe for pork belly burnt ends. And since I have tomorrow off, oh yeah, it's a best of tomorrow, enjoy it. I might try to experiment with that. Regardless, I'll report back to you Monday. Have a safe and sane and responsible and fun 4th of July weekend, everybody. It's the News Blitz with Randy Wang on Talk Radio 790 KABC.
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3: California is now the first state to require large chain restaurants to show if their menu items contain any of the top 9 food allergens. Nina Kodiak has more.
4: Under new legislation, restaurants with 20 or more locations must list if foods have milk, eggs, peanuts, tree nuts, fish, shellfish, wheat, soy, or sesame. Restaurants can list allergens on printed menus or provide the information digitally, like with a QR code. If they use digital menus, they must also offer a written version for people who can't access it online. The new rules also require allergen information on menu boards, drive-thrus, kiosks, websites, apps, and all ordering platforms. Supporters say this will help diners avoid dangerous allergic reactions. Advocates also say the new law that took effect Wednesday could eventually apply to all restaurants.
3: California is putting $6 million towards fighting golden mussels after the invasive species was found damaging water infrastructure in the Sacramento-San Joaquin Delta. There's also a push for legislation to streamline permitting. California state workers moved inside the Capitol today during their protest against Governor Newsom's new requirement that employees must return to the office 4 days a week. Details from Tammy Trujillo.
5: Some oppose the mandate, saying remote work is effective and saves money, while supporters believe returning to the office will help productivity and downtown businesses. The state turned down their contract proposal just hours before the contracts were set to expire on Tuesday. The union says it will not accept a deal that does not meet worker needs. The state rejected several requests, including a 20% pay raise over 3 years and a proposal to expand remote work. CalHR declined to comment on the ongoing talks. I'm Tammy Trujillo.
3: Those are the headlines. I'm Matt Pacini.
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1: KABC Dependable Traffic.
2: Pasadena slowing 210 eastbound from the 134 in stretches all the way to the 215 freeway. Westbound delays on

0: The 210. Well, that starts out of Monrovia, getting away from Huntington Drive as you make your way back towards the 134. Fontana, 210, or make that the 15 northbound, slowing from the 210 all the way to the 138. Southbound delays from the top of the turns in the Cajon Pass all the way back to Cleghorn.
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0: Welcome to the Way Home radio show and podcast presented by the Union Rescue Mission. Frank Motek here along with Mark Hood, the CEO of the Union Rescue Mission, the number one organization serving the thousands of men, women, children, families, and seniors in the Los Angeles area who have been devastated by homelessness. Now, in this program, we focus on the Union Rescue Mission's leadership on homeless solutions in the Los Angeles area and focus on wonderful success stories. We also speak with business and civic leaders who bring their philanthropy and passion for helping the homeless to this program. And coming up this hour, special guests, including the Honorable Jan Perry, former Los Angeles City Council member, executive director of Shelter Partnership. She also headed up the City of Angels Workforce and Employment Development Department for many, many years. We'll be getting her views on homeless solutions. Also this hour, Brandy McFarland, director of emergency services at Union Rescue Mission. You talk about an angel in the City of Angels. We'll be getting her view on homeless solutions and what's ahead at the Union Rescue Mission. Also this hour, we'll be joined by John Yasuda, the vice president of philanthropy at Union Rescue Mission, with details about the next big event coming up, next big fundraising event. And that, of course, is Over the Edge, following the great 5K, 10K event recently at Griffith Park. We'll talk more about that as well. But right now, it's an honor to be in the studio with the awesome leader of the Union Rescue Mission, Mark Hood, the CEO of the Union Rescue Mission. Mark, good evening.
1: Frank, how are you doing today?
0: Absolutely fantastic. A lot to talk about and excited about all our great guests here. So it's going to be an interesting evening.
1: It's going to be a great show. And, you know, I cannot wait to meet Jan Perry. I know that you have known her for quite some time. This will be our first introduction, but I cannot wait to hear what she has to say and advice to give us on workforce development and the sheltering project that she's been involved in. I just think it's going to be great to have a new partner in this environment that we work in.
0: Well, she knows Skid Row very, very well. Represented downtown Los Angeles, Little Tokyo, South LA, and oversaw a massive part of the revitalization of the downtown area during her time in office. And people are hoping for another renaissance for downtown, certainly with the work of Union Rescue Mission and her organization, Shelter Partnership, and looking forward to a great conversation there.
1: Yeah, I think it'll be good. And Frank, you know, we can't give away too many details yet because we're still in the discussion stages, but, you know, we're going to need more partnerships because we have, multiple resources coming to us now and saying, you know, how could you increase the number of people that you're assisting by 1,000 or more? And so having those partnerships is going to be critical. And speaking of partnerships, I'd be remiss if I didn't bring up my former employer, PPG Industries, that continues to be such a meaningful partner. They continue to hire our ladies from Hope Gardens, which is such a blessing because those are going straight into living wage jobs, which is what our team so desperately needs. But they've also always financially supported the mission as well, and they really lean into workforce development. And, you know, because of how much we have progressed in the past year in offering GEDs and jobs and certifications, they're talking about significantly increasing that financial support. So it's just the workforce development piece, I believe,

0: for our entire community is a refreshing message, because again, we don't want to be a shelter. We want to be a solution. And those new tools in the toolbox are helping people find their way home.
1: Now, right off the bat, let me mention the website again, URM.org, to support the Union Rescue Mission. URM.org supports the Union Rescue Mission. Please go there and pledge your support for Union Rescue Mission and the comprehensive way to get people off the streets, save lives, and transform lives. Union Rescue Mission, doing it for 135 years as of this year, as we celebrate America's birthday, 250 years coming up this weekend, Mark. And certainly it's going to be a big celebration and more celebrations of success. What are some of the great things that you've seen over the past week at the Union Rescue Mission?
0: Well, two things. One is, you know, although the 5K, 10K was a great event for runners and walkers, my favorite part of the event was the fact that so many of our donors and supporters got to spend time with our guests, because we had significant numbers of our guests there that were also participating in the run, and getting them to actually have the ability to speak to the people that they're helping and see the impact they're making, I just thought was so meaningful. So that certainly touched my heart. It made it, you know, worthwhile to crawl up in that dunk tank time and time again. But I'll also say something that is very exciting for me. You know, we started talking a year ago, we need to do a better job keeping up with people after they leave Union Rescue Mission. They graduate our programs, they move on with their life. It'd be nice to know that they're still succeeding. And so we're starting an aftercare program, which is basically reached out towards our alumni, the people who've graduated, moved on. And we had our first alumni celebration this past week, where, you know, 40 to 50 ladies that had graduated from Hope Gardens returned to spend an afternoon with us. And, you know, there was wonderful stories. We had great music. But just to hear their stories of, you know, the continued success they've seen in their lives, and one after one after one, they stated, and it never would have happened if we had not found Hope Gardens and Union Rescue Mission. It turned my life around. And it's not only heartwarming for the staff to hear that those lives continue to succeed, but the ladies that are with us now that get to hear that, hey, I'm on the right path, and they're seeing people that live the same life they've lived and they continue to succeed. Frank, it was very powerful.
1: That is absolutely wonderful. And again, Hope Gardens is a part of the Union Rescue Mission, which cares for women, children, as well as seniors. And you heard it right. He mentioned a dunk tank. Mark Hood, his dedication to Union Rescue Mission is total. He was in that dunk tank during the 5K, 10K run walk. We had a special setup there where kids were in that bounce house there. And there was Mark Hood in the dunk tank taking donations for URM and getting dunked numerous times. How was it, Mark?
0: Wet. I'll tell you, Frank, there's been times in this job that I felt a little underwater, but Saturday I was literally underwater for much of the day. So I can say I was probably the coolest person there, because I wasn't hot all day, but I had the prune fingers by the time we finished. So
1: if you missed it, go to URM.org to support Mark Hood right now for having gone through that epic experience in the dunk tank. And God bless you for doing that, Mark. Everybody had such a terrific time there, and what a great leader you are for all of us here. So thank you very, very much for that. And looking ahead now, we're going to be hearing from John Yasuda, Vice President of Philanthropy, coming up. It's hard to believe the Over the Edge event's coming up. What a year it's been on this 135th anniversary year for Union Rescue Mission.
0: It's been a wonderful anniversary year. And wonderful things keep happening. And, you know, we keep seeing better outcomes for our guests. We're only able to see those outcomes because of our generous sponsors and donors that continue to give, to provide a way for us to help more and more people. Frank, one of the ladies that was there during our alumni event had such a inspiring story. She was one of the first graduating classes from Hope Gardens. And when she came to us, she was at the end of her road. She was, experiencing, pretty heavy addiction. She'd made some really bad decisions. To hear her say it, she said she really didn't understand why she needed domestic violence counseling, because she felt like that was just a normal way to live, because that's all she had known from her home life with her parents. And the only relationship she had ever had with a man all involved severe domestic violence, and then the drug addictions and poor financial decisions, and came to Hope Gardens in a really bad way. And she talked about how difficult some days were, and that she thought the ladies at Hope Gardens, her case managers, were just mean.

0: because they were requiring her to get up early and attend classes, and that, you know, you can't abandon the facility. You've got to stay with your coursework. And she said, but over a 1 year period of time, she found discipline in her life she never had had. She realized that it wasn't okay to be beat up all the time. She realized that life's better when you're not addicted. And the wonderful part of her story is she went back to school. She got her degree. She got a job in counseling and social work. And I'm not going to share the name of the organization, but the organization that she went to start working on her addiction before she came to Hope Gardens, well, that organization referred her to Hope Gardens. She is now the director over that entire facility. And she sat there and said, you know, my journey would have never been what it is today if I had not found Hope Gardens. And she said, because I found a few things there. I found discipline, I found friends, and I found my savior. And all those things put me on a better path for my life.
1: That is so inspiring and wonderful, and it should be noted, Union Rights Commission includes the main facility on Skid Row in the heart of downtown Los Angeles, as well as the beautiful Hope Gardens facility, which, by the way, is located in Sylmar in the San Fernando Valley. It's a beautiful oasis for women, children, and seniors, and Union Rights Commission also includes Angeles House, which is a beautiful facility in South Los Angeles, and all of these places part of Union Rights Commission. So when you support Union Rights Commission, you're supporting all of these facilities, which offer help and hope and indeed life-saving work and life transformations at all of these locations.
0: And Frank, we say it to the point people are probably tired of it, but we don't want to be a shelter. We want to be a solution. So when you're donating to Union Rescue Mission, you're donating to much more than a shelter. You're donating to an organization that is focused and determined to end homelessness for the people that walk through our door. So 87 cents of every dollar you provide is going back to the people we serve, going back towards those solutions, towards trade certifications, towards GEDs, towards living wage jobs, towards lives changed forever, helping people find their way home.
1: Go to URM.org to support Union Rescue Mission. Coming up shortly, we'll be hearing from an angel in the city of Angel, the Honorable Jan Perry, former L.A. City Council member, Executive Director of Shelter Partnership, and another angel in the City of Angels, Brandy McFarland, Director of Emergency Services of Union Rescue Mission, and John Yasuda, the Vice President of Philanthropy at URM. 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
1: Pasadena slowing 210 eastbound from the 134 in stretches all the way to the 215 freeway. Westbound delays on the 210. Well, that starts out of Monrovia, getting away from Huntington Drive as you make your way back towards the 134. Fontana, 210, or make that the 15 northbound, slowing from the 210 all the way to the 138. Southbound delays from the top of the turns in the Cajon Pass all the way back to Cleghorn.
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0: Welcome back to the Way Home radio show and podcast presented by the Union Rescue Mission in Los Angeles. It's Frank Motek here along with Mark Hood, the CEO of the Union Rescue Mission. Delighted to say we're joined now by the Honorable Jan Perry, former Los Angeles City Council member, Executive Director of Shelter Partnerships, which is a Los Angeles-based nonprofit organization that develops housing and resources for the homeless community. Before that, she served as a three-term member of the LA City Council from 2001 to 2013. No stranger to the downtown Los Angeles area. She represented downtown Little Tokyo and South Los Angeles, overseeing a massive revitalization of the downtown area during the time that was known as the Renaissance of downtown Los Angeles. She's been on Skid Row numerous times for various events and walks, pushing through thousands of affordable housing units, among other things, also involved in workforce and employment development as the head of that department in the City of Angels. Jan Perry, thank you very, very much for taking the call here today.
1: I'm happy to do that, Frank. Nice to talk to you.
0: Wonderful to have you with us here with Mark Hood, the CEO of the Union Rescue Mission. Welcome to the program.
2: Jan, thank you so much.
1: Mark.
2: Oh, hello, Jan, and thank you so much for joining us today. It's an honor to get to speak to you.
1: Thank you. I'll come see you soon.
2: I cannot wait. We'd love to host you anytime, and with the knowledge and the breadth of experience that you have, would always love to have you in my corner giving me advice and helping me avoid the pitfalls that are out there. But let me ask you, in the 25-plus years that you've served the downtown area, how have you seen it change over the years, the good and the bad? What have you seen change over the years?
1: Well, the most dramatic change has been in the number of people who live in downtown Los Angeles now. I served on the city council from 2001 to 2013, and then thereafter as the general manager of the Economic and Workforce Development Department for five more years. And I'd been a staff person for many years before I got elected. But more conversions of older buildings to create more housing, a greater interest, a more active and aggressive interest in the creation of permanent supportive housing. And for me, that was my passion, creating affordable and permanent supportive housing in and around downtown and in South Los Angeles to get more people off the street and to house them and to give them a new direction.
2: So you think the housing opportunities downtown are better now than they were, say, in the early 2000s?
1: Yes, they're definitely better than they were in the early 2000s, but I think there's been a lull or a leveling off. Some of it is due to the fact that the redevelopment agency doesn't exist anymore. And one of the reasons we had such a great renaissance is because we had a community redevelopment agency and we were able to take tax increment and invest it in those communities that weren't generating tax increment. And for folks who are listening, it's net new property tax revenue to be able to build that permanent supportive housing and to help nonprofit housing developers build a capital stack, if you will, so that they could build more units at a faster pace. And now that that funding source is gone, there are some replacements to that, and there's been change at all levels of government. But permanent supportive housing, which means it's housing with support services on site, is really one of the best and one of the finest ways to be able to help people recover and stabilize and move forward with their lives.
2: Well, we certainly appreciate, because when we talk about affordable housing, there's all different kind of categories, but the permanent supportive housing that you're talking about, I do believe is so impactful in a positive way, and would love to pick your brain on that someday, because what I have found in the past 2 years is it's getting harder and harder to get people into that permanent supportive housing. Mm-hmm. When I first came, at least our perception is it wasn't like you could get, housing in 24 hours, but typically within, 90 days, we were doing a really good job at helping find people those type of services, but it's getting harder, and I don't know if that's because of some of the funding with the LASA teams or others, but certainly I love that branch of housing because it offers so many services to people that as they're transitioning out of Union Rescue Mission, so there's they still have resources out there, but it's not as easy as it was.
1: Well, one thing I did so that I could encourage people to come off the street and didn't want to add more of a load to the police department for people who were a threat to themselves or to others, and that would be a 50.

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2: Again, but one of our emergency services is basically that. You can come in, you have a safe place to sleep. We provide, you know, clothing if you need that, and most people do. You know, all the meals are there. But we also provide free medical care, mental health care, free dental care, free legal assistance. Everybody is assigned a case manager and a counselor. So a lot of supportive services, you know, to get people stable and get them ready for that next transition.
3: Right.
2: And it's not that it's become impossible. It's just, I think before we were averaging, for people that came in just for the emergency services, we were able to do a pretty good job at finding housing in the first, you know, 90 to 120 days. But that's extended out more like 6 to 9 months now. So it's still not, you know, horrible, but it's become a little more difficult. Matter of fact, Lhasa, unfortunately, has seen the reductions they're seeing, we're having to find a way to add some staffing to do some things that Lhasa was assisting us with. Lhasa actually had a very talented housing navigator that was very, very helpful in helping with that. And a lot of those jobs seem to be going away right now.
3: Yeah, it's unfortunate. And the battle over the Los Angeles Homeless Services Authority has been going on for years. I wish that the outcome had been different. Not only did a lot of those folks lose their jobs, we lost a lot of institutional memory. But that being said, I think all of the nonprofits in the homelessness universe, if you will, are being hit pretty hard. And so you may not even know this, but your organization and Shelter Partnership already have a symbiotic relationship where we supply each other with durable goods for your folks who are living there and the people you're housing, because we have to support each other. And that's the only way we're going to be able to get through this.
2: Well, you know, Jen, you're teaching me something I did not know. I did not know we had that relationship. So tell me more.
3: Well, okay, Shelter Partnership, and by the way, I'm the director of advocacy for the nonprofit that acquired us. The name of the nonprofit is Chicanos por la Causa, or CPLC, and we were acquired in July of last year. So we're the nonprofit affiliate of CPLC. That's our relationship now, Shelter Partnership, and Emily Gold is the executive director, but you guys have known me for a long time, and I've worked with all the missions, so that's why I'm here today. We supply each other. It's like a mutual aid, if you will. Shelter Partnership has a very large warehouse in Bell, California. It's over 100,000 square feet, and we have about 300 partners. And some of those partners, we have mutual aid. And your mission is one of our mutual aid partners, where we provide you with goods for your folks. And whenever it's possible, you provide us with goods that we can distribute through our network. So we've been working together for a long time. Shelter Partnership is a 40-year-old organization. Not as mature and as old as URM, but we've been around for a while, too.
2: Well, certainly not new kids on the block at 40 years. It's certainly great to hear we've got that relationship. That's kind of exciting.
3: Yeah, it is. And I hope to grow it.
4: That's wonderful. We're on the air with the Honorable Jan Perry, former L.A. City Council member. We also honor the memory of your predecessor on the council, Rita Walters, who I interacted with many times over the years, and you served as her chief of staff, and we go way back as well. And Mark Hood's predecessor, Reverend Andy Bales, I'm sure must have interacted with you when you were on the city council as well, and certainly he's still going strong in his home state of Iowa now after serving Union Rescue Commission for nearly 20 years here. And I have to say it was wonderful seeing you at the L.A. 5 Rotary event recently. You're also a tireless champion of downtown Los Angeles, and you spoke about the Renaissance days and what it's going to take to turn things around now, given the current situation in downtown Los Angeles. I'm also elated to hear of this great partnership of Shelter Partnerships and Union Rescue Mission, and certainly want to explore some additional partnerships. And, you know, Mark Hood, since he took over Union Rescue Mission, has been very much involved in community outreach, business outreach, and also economic and workforce development outreach, which you specialize in. So if you have a moment, the Honorable Jan Perry, are you able to spend a few more moments with us to continue the conversation on that front?
3: Of course.
4: That's wonderful. Thank you very much. Stay with us. We will continue here in just a moment on The Way Home, radio show and podcast presented by the Union Rescue Mission here on 790.

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1: KABC. California will restart its CalFresh Fruit and Vegetable EBT pilot program with $20 million in funding. Dina Kodiak reports.
2: The money comes with the newly signed state budget, and after funding for the program was paused in June. It also comes as federal SNAP funding is expected to be cut by almost $190 billion nationwide over the next decade. That means about 5.5 million Californians will get less food assistance. Those who have qualified may also drop, with people now also needing to meet extra work requirements to claim food assistance. Federal officials say that change aims to prevent fraud. Some lawmakers and advocates are still fighting for more CalFresh funding, hoping to add another $100 million for next year.
1: And California now has an official Bruce Lee Day. May 17th was chosen as the date because it was on that day that Lee returned to San Francisco at the age of 18 after spending his childhood in Hong Kong. Those are the headlines. I'm Matt Pacini.
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0: Welcome back to the Way Home radio show and podcast presented by the Union Rescue Mission. Frank Motek here along with Mark Hood, the CEO of the Union Rescue Mission. And we're joined by the Honorable Jan Perry, former Los Angeles City Council member, Executive Director of Shelter Partnerships, and also longtime head of economic and workforce development for the City of Los Angeles. And indeed, workforce development and employment to high priorities for you, Mark Hood, at the Union Rescue Mission.
1: You know, Frank, they are. And Jan, I'll tell you one of the reasons I think I ended up in this role is when I was in my aerospace role years ago and I came to California to run an organization out here, when I found out, you know, we were doing community outreach at Hope Gardens and Union Rescue Mission, but, you know, when I found out through Andy that a lot of our folks graduate and still aren't able to get a living wage.

0: previous job, that bothered us to the point that we started a job skills development thing just for our company and started hiring the ladies directly into our organization, which and they still are, which was living wage jobs. And in the past couple of years that I've been here, we've really tried to lean into getting partnerships, offering trade certifications, GEDs, you know, trying to do different things. But you definitely have way more experience in that workforce development than I do. What advice would you give me? Because to me, the mission has worlds of experience in stabilizing people and healing trauma and dealing with the root causes that caused homelessness. But on the other side of it, if we can't find a way towards living wage jobs for people, oftentimes the cycle repeats itself. So what advice would you give as we start leaning into that piece of what we offer? Tell me what I should do better.
1: Well, I don't know if you need to do it better, but it sounds like, first of all, you got to get the basics covered, and GED is a major part of that, because you get the basic skill sets for a person to be able to at least be competitive or to be able to get access or get the door open. And then you look at the various industries and where's the inflection point where you can get people placed and start creating that pipeline. I think for you and for me and for people who do what we do, we got to look at healthcare, and, you know, you said you came out of aerospace. I think the culinary arts are an exploding area of the job market where people can enter into it at all skill levels. But I also want to say one other thing, and this is something we all need to think about, is with the advent of artificial intelligence and the advancements in technology, if we really want to go long-term on this and get people living wage jobs and beyond, we probably need to start thinking about developing curriculum and strategies to be able to prepare people for that. And just let me give you an example of something that's simple. People talk about Amazon a lot and the robots in the warehouse, and they're taking the jobs away from human beings, but behind every robot, there still is a human, you know, who needs to operate or to program or to get it moving. And I say this because I actually have a relative or two who've been in those situations. So I know for a fact we can't walk away from it or turn our backs on it. So my advice to you is, let's think about what's not even the future anymore. It's right there on the horizon, and how we can get people in that direction as well. I also like to go and visit the Hospitality Training Academy, and the culinary arts program there is just a joy to behold. The number of people that they train and give new opportunities and turn out and get placed is astonishing. We should all be doing things like that.
0: I would love to visit. I've heard of them. I have not been to see them yet, but I think that we have some overlap there that would really complement each other. So one of the things that we offer now is we offer a culinary certification on site. Mm-hmm. So people can come and it's a 12-week course where you learn, you know, 12 different skills that you need to work in a, you know, a culinary kitchen in any restaurant. And it comes with a certification where you're not going out there and applying for a job with no experience. But I'm sure that the organization that you mentioned probably takes that to another level. So if we had some people that, you know, we've taught the basics to, maybe they come in and they get even a better skill set going through that organization.
1: Right. I'm going to make sure that I take you over there, and I'm going to ask them to invite both of us to their next graduation so you can see it firsthand.
0: That would be amazing. Do they do job placement after graduation?
1: Yes. They do. And I think because of what they do and how they do it, they have relationships with hotels and restaurants throughout the city and the county. So they have a pipeline that's established.
0: That is so exciting, because that's kind of the complete model, right? Because we've got there's partnerships out there where we get a certification, but then they don't have those connections. So, you know, you still have to try to help that person find a job. But College of the Canyons has a program, the CNC machining, which is, you know, big manufacturing skill set. And we've just had our first graduating class that completed that. And they also have job placement. And what excites me is those are all living wage jobs. And within the first 60 days, they've been 80 to 90% of job placement of their graduates within the first couple of months. And so we've already got multiple people doing their second interviews. And so places that not only give the certification, but have the relationships to connect people to jobs, that is so exciting.
1: That really is. That is a very high placement rate. Congratulations.
0: Well, it's congratulations to College of the Canyons. They are definitely a partner we look forward to doing other

0: things with and cannot wait to meet this hospitality organization. The other place we're trying to get more connected because, and I hope everyone out there, you know, listening, because the one thing we want to continue to emphasize is that Union Rescue Mission wants to be a solution to homelessness. We want people, when they come through our doors, that they're never returning to the sidewalk. They're never returning to an encampment. They're never trying to leave out of their vehicle again, that we're helping those individuals and those families stabilize, work on the trauma in their life that caused that homelessness, but have them leave with better tools in their toolbox so they can go out and live independent. And, you know, what everybody's hearing us talk about, Jan, is exactly that, that there are solutions out there. We can end homelessness for people if we just approach it as a community, go in the right direction. And the other thing that, you know, I would love if you have people I should talk to, you know, we're working with hiring partners because, you know, I was lucky enough to work for a company, PPG Aerospace, that, you know, we hired, the majority of who we hired was unskilled labor. You brought people in with no experience and you trained them on the job, and it was all living wage jobs. And they continue to hire our graduates. They've just recently brought on four more people. They're going to have another hiring cycle in the fall. But in addition to getting, you know, people their GEDs and getting people trade certifications, you know, Los Angeles is a mega for manufacturing, and we just need to find more manufacturing locations that hire like PPG does. You're hiring unskilled labor and training them on the job, because that's another path towards living wage as well.
1: Absolutely. And indeed, you're on the right track.
2: Los Angeles is indeed the largest manufacturing region in the United States. We're on the air with the Honorable Jan Perry, the former L.A. 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And you've been very, very generous with your time here. I want to make sure people know how to support Union Rescue Mission. 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And you've been so generous with your time here, and elated to hear about already the partnerships that exist here between URM and your organization.
1: Yeah, absolutely. Well, Shelter Partnership was founded over 40 years ago by Ruth Schwartz and Judge Harry Pragerson. A lot of folks will remember Judge Harry Pragerson. And Ruth passed unexpectedly. I stepped in as interim and was made permanent. And then we, as I mentioned earlier, we have become a nonprofit affiliate of CPLC, or Chicanos por la Causa. But we are still Shelter Partnership. And a website is shelterpartnership.org. And we are located in Bell, California. We have the warehouse in Bell, California, and administrative offices at 1200 Wilshire. Anybody who'd like to speak with me, they can reach me at jan.perry@shelterpartnership.org. And I'd love to take your questions. And we're always looking to make new partners. And I think Mark and I have a lot to follow up on so that I can show him what I know and share my knowledge with him. And we have a great relationship, and I'm sure we will continue with the mission to expand and to grow and to make sure that we take care of each other.
0: Well, Jan, I cannot tell you what a pleasure it's been. And I really do want to get that face-to-face meeting set up. I'd love to hear more about Shelter Partnership and our current relationship, because it sounds like you have a big warehouse. I have a big warehouse. It'd be nice to see where there's opportunities there to have a deeper relationship, because at the mission, we're constantly looking for how can we get more people under our roof? How can we have better outcomes? And those things happen through better relationships, and you're certainly one of those.
1: All right, Mark, I'm going to follow up with you. We can go see my warehouse, and then I'm coming to see yours.
0: Perfect.
2: That is so wonderful. Well, Jan Perry, you're an angel in the City of Angels. We thank you very, very much.
1: Thanks, Frank.
2: To quote the late, great Tom Labonge, by the way, we honor his memory as well, and all the great names that you had mentioned, so many wonderful people over the years. So it's always a pleasure to speak with you, and thank you so very, very much for taking the time to be with us, and all the best to you at Shelter Partnership, and look forward to staying in close contact with you on everything we just talked about.
1: Thank you so much, and I'll see you guys soon.
2: Thank you very, very much, the Honorable Jan Perry, here on the Way Home radio show and podcast, presented by the Union Rescue Mission here on 790 KABC.

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1: People we have, they have such a heart for people walk through that door. So, Brandy, I just want to tell you, thank you for you and your team. What you guys do are amazing, and you're an amazing leader. So thank you for joining us today.
2: Thank you, Mark. Thank you so much.
1: Well, you're welcome, and just consider that your Christmas bonus. So, so listen, in all seriousness, you and your team really do things really well, and one thing that really highlight that is when, you know, the city was announcing that for the Inside Safe program, they have about a 40% return to the street ratio, and when we did the same analysis, we're running at about a 20% return to the street ratio. And not only that, but the 80% that stay don't really stay. We're finding them permanent housing. We're finding them jobs. They're going into life transformation programs. But can you talk a little bit about why you think we see that difference? Why is it more successful downtown under your team's leadership than it may be at other locations?
2: Well, you know, because we're the best. And no, I'm just kidding. I'm just kidding. I think that it's because a lot of the other Inside Safe programs, I think our building, because we have so many resources in our building. You know, we really try to make sure that they connect, you know, with going to legal aid, going to see the dentist, going to our medical floor, the medical clinic, going to make sure that they're, you know, doing things before they're getting ready for their permanent housing. Because a lot of times, a lot of them are not taught, you know, the life skills coming from encampments. They're not taught a lot of these things. So we really pride ourselves in trying to connect them to a lot of resources to get them ready for the permanent housing. And I think a lot of other programs are not really doing that because you see them, you know, in the motels or, you know, they just don't have a lot of the resources connected inside the building. They might refer them outside of the building, but a lot of times, you know, guests, it's already hard to get them up and to get them ready to go out into Skid Row. But when it's inside the building, it's a lot easier for us to manage for them to be able to get the direct care, you know. So we definitely try to make sure that we do that, connecting them to a lot of the resources inside the building. And I think that's why we're so successful too, because they listen to us and, you know, we try to really just encourage them, you know, to connect to our church services, to connect to our recovery programs. And we just try to really engage with them to our resources inside the building.
1: Well, and you touched on something just a little bit. First of all, I agree with everything you just said. I think that we're kind of one-stop shopping in that space. All the resources you need, including resources that are going to help you find permanent supportive housing, resources that are going to help you with employment, are all under our roof. But yes. You touched on something else. I think they find something with us that they may not find it. You know, I'm not saying all the locations, but maybe not some of them. And I think they find more of a community with us because, as you said, we don't make anyone do anything, but all our chapel services are available. You know, we had a Father's Day event. We saw men from Inside Safe up on the roof celebrating Father's Day. I just think we're good at encouraging community. But how does your team do that? Because, as you said, sometimes when people have been, you know, on the street in encampments for so long, they're not used to, you know, getting up and going and doing. How does your team encourage that? How do you encourage them to keep moving forward and define that community?
2: You know, a lot of it is a lot of town halls too. So sometimes we don't talk about, you know, engaging with them because you also have your case management meetings, your one-on-ones, but a lot of our town halls, so we have our monthly town halls, and sometimes I do two, you know, a month to make sure that they're connecting, you know, about the services or if there are any complaints, that's their, you know, area where they can kind of talk to us about, you know, maybe some things that sometimes we may need to work on that could be better for them because sometimes they have really good ideas with maybe some events that they might want to have, you know, and just keeping them happy too, because a lot of times they're going out, they're going to work and, you know, they're coming in, they're tired, you know, they want to rest, they want to eat, take a shower. But, you know, sometimes it's also having good events for them to have so that they can be happy. Like we just had Father's Day. We're going to be having our karaoke night soon. So just having those fun times with them as well to let them know, like, just because you're homeless and down and out right now doesn't mean that you still can't be happy. You know, you can't really, you know, engage in things with community. And, you know, we try to be a part of that part of the team, you know, connecting with them and just always making sure that when we see them come in through the door, we give them that smile or, you know, we give them that hug.

0: We always try to sit down with them. Sometimes they come into my office, you know, even though I'm the director, I always tell them in town halls that my door stays open. You can come talk to me. You don't have to literally just come write a grievance to just come talk to me. If there's something that is on your mind, you want some prayer, or you want me to talk with you, always come to my office and come talk to me, because sometimes people may think that, you know, if I'm calling on them to come talk to me, they may think that, oh my goodness, I might be in trouble like the principal's office. But no, sometimes I'm trying to check to see how is their journey going? How is my team doing with them? How are we engaging with them? You know, so that's how I can be a better leader with my team too.
1: On the air with Brandy McFarland, Director of Emergency Services at the Union Rescue Mission. And seriously, you are the best, Brandy. You are indeed an angel in the city of angels. And what you do for the folks who really need help is absolutely amazing. What's the best way for people to help you at this point? Obviously, go to URM.org. And for those who want to make a donation and support your efforts, tell us what's needed the most right now.
0: Yes, definitely donating, I think, right now is a big thing. The need right now, I would say, is volunteers for sure that can come in to help, you know, serve, especially like in the kitchen, you know, serving our guests, just being a part of a lot of different events that we do have. I think that's a big need right now, too, you know, is one of a really big need. And donating, I think, you know, we always look for the basic things because I'm on the front line. So it's mattresses, blankets, sheets, all those good things for the guests. Hygiene, that's a big thing that we always look for our guests right now.
2: Well, Brandy, thank you so much for spending the time with us today and sharing what your team is doing is truly changing lives and helping that population find their way home. And we certainly appreciate you spending some time with us today.
0: You're welcome. Anytime.
1: Thank you, Brandy. Thank you very, very much.
0: Thank you.
1: With us now is John Yasuda, the Vice President of Philanthropy at the Union Rescue Mission. And, Mark, I have to say, I think it was John who had arranged for that dunk tank at the 5K, 10K the other day.
2: You know, I am happy to say that I'm the only person that was wet for reasons other than sweating. I've repeatedly dunked in the tank, so I hope the team had a nice time watching me go under.
1: John?
3: It was such a wonderful event. I mean, overall, such a wonderful event with all the walkers, with all the runners, all the families, all the children. We had the bouncing bag, and everyone had a great time. But I think the ability to dunk our CEO, Mark Hood, was certainly one of the highlights of the event.
1: That, along with all the great people there, and looks like the goal was exceeded as well. So God bless everyone who came out to participate in the 5K, 10K run walk and supported URM in such a meaningful way.
3: Yes. So very, very grateful. By God's grace, we're just so happy. And is it too early to talk about Over the Edge? I mean, we're only 84 days away right now.
2: That's almost scary that it's that close. So I don't think it's too early.
3: Well, if you want more information, you know, this is our annual Thrill Seekers event where you can rappel down 25 floors off the Universal Hilton, and it's going to be on Friday, September 25th and Saturday, September 26th. So if you want more information, you go to urm.org /OTE. Registration's not quite up yet, but there's information there, and you can start putting together your teams and getting ready for this in less than 3 months.
2: And John, I would just challenge every year, you know, we always have a lot of individual contributors, but every year the teams that show up are getting bigger. So I would just challenge people out there that if you're looking for a team building event, this is a very unique experience. And I would challenge my old PPG family. I'd love to see you guys show up in force and bring a team out to go over the edge. But for anybody out there that's looking for a unique team building opportunity that's also serving a good cause, once again, 87 cents of every dollar, including your registration fees, all goes back to helping the people we serve. So a great opportunity to have a fun day with your folks.
3: Yes, it is. And, you know, in between our 5K, 10K and our Over the Edge event, we have the summertime. And summertime is the season of the year where we need the most help from our donors. 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We have a lot of camps that we have planned for them, but we need our listeners' help. So if you go on urm.org, please please be open to contributing, helping, donating, so we can give our children a fun-filled summertime.
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0: The Hammer Alley Podcast, an 80s flashback mockumentary. 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
9: 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KABC.
10: A norovirus outbreak has hit Ruby Princess cruise ship docked in San Francisco. Sharon Reardon reports.
11: The CDC says 102 of the ship's more than 3,000 passengers and 23 crew members became sick with vomiting and diarrhea during the 20-day voyage. Princess Cruise officials say they responded immediately to limit the outbreak by increasing cleaning and disinfection efforts and isolating sick passengers and crew, among other actions. The cruise began on June 12th and was set to end on Thursday. Officials with the cruise line tell KRON4 the ship will be thoroughly cleaned and disinfected. I'm Sharon Reardon.
10: A proposed Sacramento sales tax measure aimed at improving road safety took a major step toward the November ballot this week. The measure would raise the city's sales tax by 0.5%. If approved by voters, supporters estimate the tax would generate about $75 million a year, with roughly half the money going towards street repairs and safety improvements and the other half funding public transit projects. And a Northern California county is being sued by the state's attorney general and secretary of state for trying to change voting laws. Dina Kodiak has the latest.
12: A new lawsuit aims to block Shasta County's Measure B. The measure would eliminate voting by mail, end early in-person voting, require photo ID, require hand count ballots at polling places, and disconnect the county's voter registration from the state system. State officials want a quick decision before the November election, arguing the measure goes against California election laws and could prevent some people from voting. Supporters of Measure B say they're raising money for a lawyer since the county isn't defending the measure in court. No court date is set.
10: And a marine heat wave off California's coast is making it hard for seabirds to find food. Nearly 400 birds have been admitted into the International Bird Rescue since March. Most dead seabirds are starving due to a disrupted food chain caused by warmer ocean water, not disease. Those are the headlines. I'm Matt Piscini.
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1: Jack Armstrong and Joe Getty.
2: Armstrong and Getty.
3: And now, here's Armstrong and Getty. Armstrong and
4: Getty. Tuned in the Armstrong and Getty replay. We're not actually here. I'm volunteering at a soup kitchen and Joe is giving blood.
5: Yeah, I had to get a break and I would just weep at the end of every show. I really needed to recharge, so yeah. But the staff has done a great job assembling all sorts of best of type moments of all descriptions. And
4: yeah, this is pretty cool. I think you're really going to like it.
5: It's the Armstrong and Getty replay. Also, probably a little transition music is necessary here, Michael. In fact, I'm not sure it's ever been more necessary. Little Soviet-era transition music appropriate to the time we were discussing.
4: Do you know, you probably don't know this, do you, Katie? You've been...

0: of the show to know this transition music. This is a fascinating story. We should show you the video.
1: Okay.
0: It was a hit song in the Soviet Union. The song had words, but the Soviet communist government thought the words were too it was a love song. They're too much for society.
2: Too
0: they
2: sexy,
0: couldn't handle
2: too
0: it. So they had to turn this hit song into la la la la la to get past the communist government.
1: Oh wow. No, I didn't know that.
2: They actually tried a couple of times in the review board or whatever it was, said nope, still not good enough. They're like, all right.
3: Well, for the sake of the show, I'm kind of happy they did that. Great transition music.
0: So the guy would sing this on, you know, variety shows as a hit song with no words because the Communist Party doesn't think we should have words.
3: Good grief.
0: I know. Isn't that crazy?
3: Yeah, no. That is.
0: Okay.
2: What Zoran Mondami got elected in New York City. All right.
0: Okay. Try to identify this song. You can't. I mean, this sound. Try to identify this sound. You can't. I mean, I'll just tell you right off the bat. You're going to guess wrong.
2: Well, you've ruined the game.
0: But try to guess.
4: Ready?
5: Ready.
6: Oh, please, God, be careful.
4: Oh. Come undone.
6: Oh, my God. He's doing it.
4: That's it. That's not the car.
6: Oh, my God.
0: What was the grunting about? Why was that guy grunting?
2: 50-year-old John Stevenson, a kickboxer, proved he had balls of steel after becoming the first person in the UK, or probably anywhere else, to pull a car using just his testicles.
3: Mm.
0: Is that what you guessed, Katie?
3: I was spot on.
2: I thought it was a pickup truck. I thought it was a guy pulling a pickup truck with his testicles.
0: I thought it was a guy pulling a train with his tongue, but I was close, but just not right. And
2: he munched on a bag of nuts while completing his challenge. He joked afterwards, quote, when I'd finished, my plums were bright purple, but I'm still firing on all cylinders.
0: How did it not just yank them off in the way that I
2: ease into it?
0: In the way that I have participated in castrating hogs.
2: Oh, Lord. The details are unerrable. He was trying to raise awareness of men's mental health issues.
3: Oh, that's
2: well,
3: a good one.
2: He did.
0: So you say he's the third person to pull a car with his testicles?
2: No, it turns out he's the first person to pull a car in the UK with his testicles. But, Jack, an excellent question, whether you realized it or not, using your genitals to pull a vehicle isn't a new concept. Chinese Qigong master Tu Jinsheng has earned himself the nickname of Iron Crotch for his displays of penile power.
3: Iron Crotch.
2: Kung Fu master Yi Hongwei went to even greater lengths to pull a 5-ton military helicopter, but there is no record of it ever being done in the UK before.
0: Okay. Do you work up to it? Like, do I start with lightweights and work up to it? Start with like 2-pound dumbbells and
3: kind of like move up to a kettlebell and then
0: exactly. Then I'm pulling maybe, I don't know, a bicycle.
2: His sister Sherry was among those who turned out to cheer for his latest feat. She said, quote, it was amazing. It was bizarre to watch, but we're all really proud of him.
3: Oh, I'm sure.
0: Oh, yeah. You got to be super proud. What's the apparatus that it attaches to you? What is that like?
2: Some sort of silk scarf.
0: Like a lasso around?
3: All of this sounds like a terrible idea.
0: Was it,
2: it's a long, orange, like, scarf-looking device.
0: How do you not just end up garroted?
2: I don't know. Castrated like a goat, yeah. You've got to fashion exactly the right kind of knot.
0: Do you remember when I... Boy, this is... I don't know. I don't know if anybody wants to hear this.
3: Oh, boy.
0: Do you remember
3: when
0: I...
3: Probably not.
0: Do you remember when I brought that tool in and I asked everybody what this is?
2: Oh, yeah. Yeah.
0: Did that many years ago. Yeah. And it was for castrating male goats. And it's an interesting piece of handheld equipment. And you put rubber bands around it. And then when you squeeze it, it opens up the rubber bands into a big circle. And then you put that around the junk of the goat. And then you slide it off the piece of equipment, and then the rubber bands go tight around the bottom underneath the testes. Mm. And then eventually it just cuts off the blood circulation, and the testes just drop off.
2: Handy.
0: And then, having observed it myself, owls fly in and grab the testicles and fly off with them, delighted with their find.
2: Mm-hmm. Well, you know, it's circle of life or something.
0: Yeah, exactly.
3: My life is better now that I know that.

0: that.
1: Yeah. It's interesting, though.
0: I love your version of show and tell as bringing in a castration tool.
2: Yeah. Yeah, no kidding.
1: Well, I knew most people
2: in the Middle Ages. Yeah.
1: I knew most people wouldn't be able to guess what that was.
2: No, you were right on that. Mm-hmm. Not to turn this serious, because I do everything. That's why I'm rarely invited to gatherings. The grit and reality of farm life, which used to be known damn near universally among Americans, is now so distant. Most people's lives are so, you know, sterile and no pun intended, not intended. So, you know, sterile and safe and careful and, you know, life and death and where meat comes from and all. It's just we all pretend it's not happening.
1: I've told this story before.
2: I hope it's every bit as good as the last one. Do owls eat anybody's balls in this one?
1: I'm from a small town, Kansas. I had a girlfriend from small town, Nebraska. She was even from a smaller town than me. And their field trip that they did in grade school was they walked down the street in this town of 300 people. They walked down the street to the butcher where they had a steer standing in the back room. And the guy shot the steer in front of the kids and then butchered it. So the kids would understand where meat came from.
2: And how old were these kids then?
1: This was not in 1898. This would have been in, she was 5 years younger than me. So this would have been in the late 70s, I guess.
2: Wow.
1: Around 1980.
2: Wow.
1: Yeah. Shoot, I think fifth grade, she said.
2: Wow. Fifth grade.
1: Shoot a steer in front of you. They probably didn't do that in the Bay Area of California, did they, Katie?
0: Uh-oh. No, I did not go on that field trip.
2: They'd have to shoot the genderbred person and butcher him, her, them, they, them.
1: So do you think it's meaningful in any way that we're further away from that grit? Do we need to be? I mean, we're further away from other really, really gritty things from the Middle Ages that I think we're probably better off for.
2: Yeah, in Dave Grossman's book On Killing, which is really an interesting read, even if you don't agree with every bit of it, he talks about how we've become so distant from death. Because it used to be 99% of people died in their home with the family around and the rest of it. And you'd call the undertaker and everything. But everybody understood that grandpa's passed and now they're going to take his body and his soul is with God or whatever. And animals were frequently slaughtered in the yard and then they were on your plate an hour later or whatever. And we've gotten so far from that. We've kind of fetishized death in a weird way. It's distant, but we're obsessed with it. And I'm not doing a good job of explaining, but perhaps I've sold a book or two.
1: Or is it the flip side that we value life more? Is that the case or no?
2: That's an interesting question.
1: By God,
2: book length response required.
1: By God, but life was cheap in a lot of parts of the world and still is, mm-hmm. where it just doesn't seem to have hardly any meaning whatsoever. So here's the question. If your brother, you find out your brother's going to pull some heavy object with his testicles, do you tell the news anchor, I'm so proud of him? I don't know. I don't know.
2: Depends if he succeeds or fails. I mean, if he like chickens out or gives up when, you know, the thousands of pounds of pressure are applied, then I'm not proud of him.
1: Pull right off.
2: Clear.
1: I think I would pretend I didn't know him.
2: He's trying to draw attention to men's mental health. Jack.
0: Just kind of do the Homer Simpson back into the bush thing.
1: Exactly. I don't know this guy.
2: Yeah, good job. Good job. Good
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9: A better life with Dr. Sanjay Gupta.
10: When you need your body to perform, but some of your muscles are having trouble, other muscles can sometimes help compensate. This is a great thing short-term. But long-term, it can lead to serious and even chronic aches and pains. So if you've got nagging stiffness or irritation somewhere, don't push through it. Try to figure out why it's happening and how you can correct it. Strength and conditioning specialist Dana Santa says, performing exercises at a deliberate tempo makes it easier to notice when the wrong muscles are taking over, and also gives the intended muscles a chance to engage before that compensation kicks in. Dana suggests that starting with primary movement patterns such as squatting, hinging, pushing, pulling, rotating, and core can help make compensation easiest to identify and to address. I'm Dr. Sanjay Gupta, helping you live a better life.

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1: Way back in the day, if you were a politician and it had emerged that you had had an affair, you're done. Well, no,
2: almost
1: no, no,
2: derailed
1: no, no.
2: Clinton,
1: no,
2: no, obviously.
1: I got to go further back in the day. Further back in the day, you could have endless affairs on your wife and nobody would report it.
2: True.
1: So we cared, but nobody knew. JFK may have had more, not just affairs, just like one night stands with people that were absolutely 100%, you know, on the whole power structure, if you believe in that whole thing. Of any president we've ever had. And he's held up as a shining light for democracy because nobody reported on this sort of stuff at the time. Then we went through a brief period, particularly

0: particularly Gary Hart, who was running for president in 1988. In 1988, as a Democrat, probably would have been the nominee, quite possibly the president. But he was on a boat called the Monkey Business with a young woman, and it made the news. And the first time the news decided to report on a guy's personal life about this sort of stuff, it exploded. He had to get out of the race because you can't have a nominee for a party who is cheating on his wife. Well, then we move further down the road. Bill Clinton, all kinds of stuff going on, gets impeached, stays in office, blah, blah, blah. Donald Trump, everything in his life, ignored by the party that, in theory, was really holding the line on the character issue mattering, ignored Donald Trump's personal life. I'd kind of figured that, well, I guess we've moved on in a country and become more like Europe, who's always wondered, you care about that? If the guy's going to lead your country, whether or not he cheated on his wife, why do you care about that? Is the way Europe has always looked at it. And, but this Graham Plattner guy who's running for, wants to be a senator up there in Maine, all those texts that came out over the weekend, the sexting texts, got way more attention in terms of driving out of the race, it seems to me, than his Nazi tattoo or anything else.
1: Yeah, the Nazi tattoo has gotten a fair amount of attention, but yeah, it definitely added fuel to the fire.
0: So are we back to caring about the character issue? And I guess

0: Snakes, zombies, public speaking, the list of fears is endless. But the real danger is in your hand when you're behind the wheel. Distracted driving is what's really scary, and even deadly. 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
1: A Nazi sympathizer. How, you know, at some point, are you going to continue to defend that or dismiss that?
2: And so I thought that was a good lead into the way I'd react to your question, which is it is no marital infidelity or, you know, being a playa, as they said probably 20 years ago on the streets.
3: Those are two different things. I will quibble on that after you say what you're going to say.
2: Sexual indiscretions used to be disqualifying for a little while. Now they're just part of the equation. And this guy just has too many negatives. The sexting thing, or the being on Kick, which is a hookup app, and it, and the Nazi tattoo, and rural Mainers, white Mainers are stupid racists, and half a dozen other things. I think the Democratic Party has just said, oh my God, this guy has too much baggage.
3: Yeah, I was listening to a mostly conservative podcast talking about this yesterday, and they were making the infidelity on its own should be a disqualifying issue, the way it has always been in political history. And I don't know if that makes sense or not.
2: Well, as you said, that's not true, though. It hasn't always been.
3: It was for a little while.
2: Well, right. But no, you'd quite clearly made the point that for a while it was. So
3: should it go back to being, do you think?
2: Right. No, not necessarily. And again, it's part of the package. Like Trump said, I'm going to close the border and I'm going to halt inflation. At various times. And he played around on his wives. Or you got Joe Biden, for instance. Well, I suppose in the primary process, you had a bunch of Republicans to choose from. Yeah, it's clear. I mean, politics is downstream of culture. So, you know, it's an interesting philosophical discussion, but the culture is already ruled.
3: So if let's use a woman, for instance, instead of always a guy, because they can have with a woman, too. She had.
2: You're going to use a woman. That is disgusting.
3: Say she had an affair with a dude, lasted a while, and then their marriage was rocky, and then they decided to stay together. Is not the same thing as lots and lots of different, like, one-night stands sleeping around on business trips. Those are different things, aren't they?
2: Sure.
3: Or are they not? Maybe they're not. I don't know. It seems like they're different things to me that the spouse was unaware of, you know, as opposed to they worked it out. Because this Plattner guy looked like, I mean, he had a half a dozen different things going a year ago.
2: Right.
3: I mean, very recently.
2: Certainly via text anyway.
3: Yeah.
2: You know, I don't... What the standard ought to be for sitting around philosophizing is one question. What the standard actually is when it all filters down to voters is a different question.
3: Well, it's pretty interesting that not that long ago, 1988's not that long ago, a really promising, could have gotten elected president dude, Gary Hart, mm-hmm. senator from Colorado, had to leave the race.
2: And again, I point out that Bill Clinton and Hillary barely got over that hump through some absolutely brilliant Machiavellian political maneuvering. So, yeah, it was still a thing in the early 90s as well.
3: Yeah, which isn't that long ago. I think if anybody had tapes of our show going back 30 years, believe it or not, Joe and I were doing the same show talking to each other when the Bill Clinton impeachment was going on. How crazy
2: is
3: that?
2: Dead end job. I'm telling you, no advancement.
3: How crazy is that? We were talking about that during the impeachment in 98, I guess.
2: Does it rise to an impeachable offense?
3: But I would imagine there are clips of me saying things like, if his wife can't trust him, how can the country trust him? Which is kind of what a lot of people believed for a very long time there.
4: Armstrong and Getty.
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3: The Trump administration is going to war with California over gun laws. Jason Capodonia has more.
4: The Department of Justice is now suing California over a law that bans the sale of Glock-style firearms. The DOJ also wants to prevent the state from enforcing a roster limiting what firearms people can purchase, saying that those types of laws violate the Second Amendment. Governor Newsom fired back a response arguing that California's gun laws save lives, and Attorney General Rob Bonta says his office will continue to defend the state's gun safety legislation. I'm Jason Campidonia.
3: And a murder suspect has been shot by police at Los Robles Regional Medical Center in Thousand Oaks. The shooting was reported around noon today. NBC4 reports the suspect was wounded on the fourth floor of the large medical complex in eastern Ventura County and is now in police custody. Those are the headlines. I'm Matt Pacini.
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6: It's a crash in Long Beach. This is on the 405, making your way southbound at Orange Avenue. Carpool lane blocked. That drive, it's going to be tough getting away from almost the 710 freeway. So heads up. Now we're also looking at Commerce. Earlier problem, 5 southbound Washington, out of lanes to the right shoulder. Delays out of East LA from Calzona. Tough into the Cajon Pass at 15 northbound, loads up at the 210 all the way to the 138.
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1: Teacher Appreciation Week. So thank you to the greatest teacher of all time, Dad's Belt. Want to take back the applause?
2: So, wow. Most of you probably don't watch Saturday Night Live. I watch it every week. I have since it first came on in 1975 for whatever reason. I like sketch comedy. I always have. And it's Saturday Night Live is so annoying because they do the political stuff that makes me insane. And then they do sketch comedy like just, oh, they had some good ones Saturday night of just regular, incredibly silly, no meaning to them whatsoever. Just sketch comedy, which yeah. I've always loved going back to Monty Python. I mean, very Python-esque sort of stuff that they had with Matt Damon and a couple of different things.
3: Love it.
2: But did you see the opening?
3: No.
2: Unbelievable. So they've got Pete Hegseth at a bar drinking hard. Okay, fine. You know, he's got that hanging around his neck and all that sort of stuff. And he's the current sec def on. But then they have Matt Damon doing this. Kavanaugh comes in and they joke about Kavanaugh getting drunk and, you know, gang rape and various stuff like that.
3: Oh.
2: And I thought, wow, I thought that had been thoroughly at this point. There was no meat on that bone whatsoever. So you're taking one of the Supreme Court justices and running with the he's a drunken gang rapist on Saturday wow. Night Live for the opening. I thought that is. I almost wanted to turn it off, but that is just too much.
3: That's disgusting on so many different levels. Ugh.
2: It really, really is.
3: Ugh.
2: God dang it.
3: Wow.
2: Oh, and that,
3: bubbly, bubbly bubbles.
2: That joke about teaching reminded me we got this text. So I was complaining before we get into the important news. I was complaining last week about I feel like so much of the stuff that's in schools doesn't need to be there. It's a waste of time. If you are going to start a school, like erase everything from your mind and start a school, I don't think a lot of the things that we do in every public school for every single kid we would do. Mm. I just don't think anybody'd say, you know what I think we ought to do? I think we ought to memorize all the state capitals. I don't think everybody'd raise their hand and think, you know, that's something we should all do everywhere in America. I don't think anybody would even think of it.
3: I don't know. I know this is your jihad.
2: Well, it's just an example.
3: Sure, sure. I think if you watch the state curriculum guidelines being developed, you would have an aneurysm watching the various committees and activists and a woke crowd insisting on this and that and all agreeing, oh, yes, yes,
2: but
3: yes.
2: I just wish we could tear it all down again, erase our minds and start right. from scratch. What do we want kids to come out of school having learned to go out into the world?
3: Right.
2: And so one of the ones I was banging on is this foreign language requirement. Nobody I know, like, can speak a word of whatever they were mandated to take.
3: Right.
2: So there's an hour of your day every single day plus the homework you have to do on something that is a complete waste of time at the time when we know where we are in terms of reading proficiency, math proficiency, incredibly low.
3: Right.
2: We got this text from, I'm a high school Spanish teacher.

0: I totally agree. It shouldn't be mandatory. The class gets watered down when kids are forced to be there. I hadn't even thought about it from that angle.
1: Sure.
0: So you got kids that maybe they would like to learn a foreign language, actually would try and maybe benefit from it. Now you have to water it down for all the people like my son who are forced to be there
1: right.
0: that have no interest whatsoever.
1: It's a good point.
0: Yeah.
1: I was shocked. I'll leave names out, but asking a couple of super achieving, bright students in the latter stages of high school, been taking Spanish in this case, for several years, saying, can you ask them, you know, what time it is or, how do I tell him thanks for doing a good job? And they're like, I have no idea. What? How can that be?
0: What do you mean?
1: Well, how to say, I'm sorry, to some a Spanish speaker.
0: Oh, okay.
1: I'm sorry. I left that obviously important part out. Yeah, it's like, how do I say thanks for doing a good job? And they're like, gracias, I know.
2: Yeah, I know that one, though.
0: But again, so tear it down to the nuts and start completely over.
1: Oh, my God. Never mind the utter perversion of the way they teach history.
0: Yeah.
1: I mean, again, for the millionth time, I don't think there's any fixing our government schools. I think you need to just look at alternatives or inoculate your kids against the horrors of it.
0: So let's get into a little bit of this story that came out over the weekend. And we'll do some more of it later because we're gathering the audio. I want some of the audio from various news coverages of this over the weekend that all got all excited about. Gavin Newsom, governor of California. Governor Newsom announces free diapers for California newborns. And I saw it on a couple of different news channels where it was just smiling. Oh, that would have helped me out when I had a baby. I know, me too. And
1: that's so generous.
0: Right, exactly. When
1: new parents need help.
0: When even just on the face of it, before you get into the details that we're about to get into, it's just wealth redistribution. That's all it is. The people that pay the taxes are buying diapers for people that don't have much money. But it's just another part of wealth redistribution, which you're either for or you're not. But if you want to get into more of the specifics of it, and it's... So here's a guy that was in the baby formula business and also the diaper business for a long time. And he said, I know this baby-to-baby nonprofit. There's a nonprofit involved.
1: Ah, yes. Well, they're up to nothing but goodness. They're not for profit, I can tell.
0: Now, so I meant to say this at the beginning. If you don't live in California, whatever. This is a great lesson in what so many of these kind of programs, whatever state, city, county you're in America, the way these work.
1: And the reason they actually exist.
0: And I had another point. Oh, and it's the whole high cost of good intentions thing. Let's dive into the absolute grifting nonsense. Prepare to be shocked, writes this person who is in this industry and worked with the baby-to-baby nonprofit. California is about to spend $20 million of taxpayer money to give 100,000 newborns 400 diapers each through baby-to-baby. Do the math. 100,000 babies times 400 diapers equals 40 million diapers. 20 million divided by $20 million with the 40 million diapers, it's 50 cents a diaper. That the math is pretty obvious on that. Now walk into any Costco in California and you can buy the exact same quality diapers for either 12 cents to 15 cents each.
1: Wow.
0: That's $48 to $60 for 400 diapers. So the state is paying between 8 and 10 times more per diaper than a regular family buying in bulk, which when you have a baby, you buy in bulk. They could have just handed every low-income new mom $100 cash and told her to go to Costco. She'd get more diapers, better ones if she wanted, and still have money left for formula, wipes, and whatever the hell else she actually needs. But nah, that wouldn't give Gavin and his connected nonprofit people running the show out there the opportunity to cut ribbons, take photos, do galas, and be friends with celebrities and brag about the first in the nation program. Oh, that was part of the story everywhere it went. First time this has ever happened anywhere in the country, Gavin Newsom, free diapers for newborns. While skimming their cut for administration and partnerships because you're running it through a nonprofit. That's where the math comes in on these sorts of stuff. Is you give all that money to the nonprofit. It comes out the other end, with the cost of the diaper. Where'd all that money go in between? Well, that's a good question. We have this. I haven't confirmed this. And This was floating around on the internet. Gavin Newsom's wife, Jennifer Siebel Newsom, this is talking about her nonprofit, just to give you an idea of how nonprofits work. A word that should be banned from the English language, really. A phrase, anyway.
1: And keeping in mind that, like, with the diaper scam and what you're about to say, as they say these days, it's a feature, not a bug.
0: Right.
1: The diaper program exists to make Gavin look good as a candidate and to funnel huge amounts of cash to his cronies. It doesn't exist to put diapers in the hands of new moms. It exists to hand out that money.
0: Right. So his wife is not running the diaper to diaper, baby to baby, or whatever that is. But to give you an idea of the way nonprofits can work, like the one that she has, she paid herself and her company $3.9 million from her gender justice charity, a third of its entire annual revenue. IRS filings show $1.8 million salary to her, $2.1 million to her for-profit film company for school-funded documentaries.
1: About gender bending madness, by the way. It's not
0: gender
1: about
0: justice.
1: Know,
0: that was in quotes. I should have said this is in quotes here.
1: Oh, I see. Yeah. Yeah. Yeah.
0: Gender justice is in quotes, as in, yeah, justice if you're into the whole trans
1: thing. Gender justice. What the hell?
0: But so $3.9 million went to the charity. She took an almost $2 million salary, and the rest of that millions went to her film company, which is a for-profit business. So paid ridiculous, way more than anybody was ever going to pay her to make these films that they then showed in schools. Do you see how this works?
1: I've seen figures like that, and I believe that's over a few years. I could be wrong on that, but the point remains.
3: Oh my God. Yeah. I'm for the grace of God.
1: We're going to teach kids, radical gender theory and, you know, postmodernism and, going to get paid for it by the taxpayers.
0: Well, that's an extra layer of ick and anger that you put on top of it. Oh, but yeah, even if it was, you know, something good, teaching kids how to ride bikes or something good, the fact that you call it a nonprofit and pay yourself a $2 million salary and then the other millions go to your for-profit company, even if, like I said, if you're making movies on bike safety, I still would hate it.
1: Right. It's still graft, obviously.
0: Yeah, it's still corrupt.
1: Yeah.
4: You laugh.
3: I laugh.
1: Yeah, because nobody cares. You should laugh, Gavin. You've done it successfully and are not at risk.
0: So Steve Hilton, he's a Republican at the top of some polls running for governor in California, explaining how this whole diaper thing works.
5: All right, so Gavin Newsom is taking $20 billion of your money to send 100,000 babies 400 diapers. That works out at 50 cents per diaper. We just came into Target to check out what you could buy it for in the store. Here you go, just check this one out here. 162, $26, that works out at 16 cents per diaper. Gavin Newsom's diapers are three times more expensive. This isn't even Costco. And that is what is wrong with California. Instead of just cutting taxes so you can afford diapers and sending it out in this ridiculous bureaucratic scheme.
1: Well, apparently there was a BS bomb in the middle of that was not caught, and thank God we dumped it, because people would have driven off the road and crashed and died having heard a word they use every day.
0: Kids would have cried.
1: Oh my God.
0: Families would have dissolved. They would have had to cancel school.
1: Grannies would have died on the spot clutching their chest. I know. BS. This is my campaign for the rest of my life. The BS word should be allowed on the air. It probably is, honestly.
0: But whether you heard it there or not, Steve Hilton was at a regular store and the diapers were a third as much. You go to Costco, we're talking 8 to 10 times the price.
1: But then the cronies don't get bought off.
0: That is unbelievable. Well,
6: thanks for taking my money.
0: It's actually completely believable. We got more on the way. Stay here.
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7: Not all screen time is created equal, and a new study out of Sweden is helping us understand this even better. So researchers followed more than 20,000 people over nearly two decades and determined that passive screen time, like sitting on the couch and watching television, raised someone's risk of dementia. But if they did something active, like reading, puzzles, or interacting with other people, this same group of people saw their risk of dementia drop. Just like you got to put the work in to keep your body in shape as you age, you basically have to do the same thing with your brain. A couple things I have found to help: working to learn something new every day, whatever it might be, challenging yourself in some way every day, and really importantly, staying socially active. Some days that means meeting friends in person. Other days, maybe an email, a text, or a phone call. Just stay engaged. I'm Dr. Sanjay Gupta, helping you live a better life.
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12: So I was reading up on the latest in robot dogs yesterday and then started asking a couple of my favorite AI chatbots to give me more information. And so I think we've talked about in the past Sony's AIBO. How do you pronounce that? AIBO. IBO?
13: I don't know.
12: It's their sort of pet version of a robot dog. I think we've talked about it that in the past. It's several thousand dollars. I think I've seen them in the store in Vegas. Yeah, pretty sure I have.
13: Sounds like a drunken Vegas purchase.
14: Hey, honey, look at what I got.
12: and it's more pet related. It looks like a dog, and they've tried using them in nursing homes and that sort of thing to walk around and the patients see them, and with various levels of success, I guess.
13: Wow.
12: Katie, okay. Jump in whenever you want as a proud dog owner on the whole robot dog topic. But then
13: do they poop Bitcoin or what? How does that work?
14: Oh, geez.
12: So then I was asking about the best ones, and there's one called the Unitree Go 2 that runs about $75,000 currently. Ooh. And that's the most high tech robot dog out there, and what people are wondering, if they're going to combine the pet version of the robot dog that looks like a dog with the $75,000, it's more of a helper security thing. Oh. Doesn't look as much like a dog and all its technology. If you can combine them together, you'd really have something. So the one that's $75,000 does all kinds of amazing stuff. An autonomous inspection routes. It walks the same path daily, photographing gauges, thermal imaging equipment, detecting leaks, all the kinds of things it can just do walking around your property.
13: Am I running an oil field in this scenario?
12: Well, we could see if, like, your lawn watering system. If you got a leak out there or what, just anything. There's a hole in the fence. It could notice anything going on around your property and walk the route and walk your house and do all this sort of stuff. Yes, Katie?
15: Is this the same type of AI that caused that woman to go, what the F kind of,
14: AIS is up in here?
12: That's a very good point. Very good point, Katie. That's what that lady.
16: What the type of AI shit is?
12: That was a robot dog, right, in her apartment complex. It was probably this sort of thing. 3D site scanning and mapping with LIDAR, remote inspection and blah, blah, blah, blah, blah. Can do security patrols. And here's what I thought was even more amazing. It can go upstairs and traverse rocky, uneven, self-rights if it falls over, avoids obstacles, has 5 stereo cameras in it. Maps itself, localizes itself within known spaces, knows where it is, detects and avoids people, objects, and drop-offs, returns to dock to recharge on its own. But it can open doors. Its arm can open lever doors and round doorknobs, pick up objects up to 11 pounds, turn valves and flip switches, drag things as heavy as 55 pounds.
13: Just out of curiosity, can that robot arm, I don't know, say, grasp a knife in the middle of the night because it resents me? Just asking for a friend.
16: Well, what y'all got this robot dog in here for?
13: Right.
12: So it seems to me if you can combine the two, the one that looks like a dog and is kind of designed to wag its tail and be friendly, with the, you know, it listens for sounds that, you know, like your regular dog does.
13: Right.
12: And all that sort of stuff, and goes outside and patrols the fence and makes sure there's no holes or nothing has happened and blah, all these different things. That could be quite the little tool.
13: And I would imagine, like much security gear, it would be graded and priced depending on your needs. You know, if you're running some sort of high dollar car showroom in the city, you'd buy a different dog than just an average homeowner.
12: Yeah, and maybe that would be a more functional use for it instead of your, quote, junkyard dog. You have one of these robot dogs that's patrolling the fence and everything, keeping an eye.
13: Although certainly part of the junkyard dog package is it'll bite the hell out of you, so...
12: True, this would have to be more like our Simply Safe commercials, I suppose, where it just, you know, alerts somebody of something.
13: Then it shoots lasers out its eyes.
12: You might like this. So then I say to Claude... or ChatGPT, or whichever one I'm on, I said, does it shed? Wondering if it would pick up on the fact that obviously that is a joke. But it said, no, it's metal and plastic, no fur involved.
13: Mm. Thank you for that.
12: Unable to pick up on sarcasm, apparently, Claude. The only thing it leaves behind is the occasional oil drip if a hydraulic seal goes bad, and the faint smell of regret when you see the invoice, which is actually a pretty good joke.
13: That is pretty good.
12: $75,000 robot dog.
16: Now they got the motherfucking robot dog in the motherfucking hood.
12: That's right.
13: Right, that is the situation. Well encapsulated, my dear.
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3: 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KABC.
4: California's gas tax, already the highest in the nation, is now even higher. Tammy Trujillo reports.
5: This man says it sure doesn't seem like the extra revenue is being used to fix roads.
6: I just drove down from Washington, and as soon as I got to L.A., it was the most noticeably bad roads I've driven in half the United States.
5: The gas tax went up by 2.2 cents July 1st to 63.4 cents per gallon. The automatic annual increase is based on the California Consumer Price Index. The tax was enacted in 2017 with the revenue meant to fund infrastructure projects. Right now, the average price of a gallon of regular gas in California is $5.41. I'm Tammy Trujillo.
4: Nothing changes in the Golden State with the Supreme Court decision regarding transgender athletes in girls and women's sports in Idaho and West Virginia. Dina Kodiak explains.
7: Governor Gavin Newsom's office says the Supreme Court's ruling on transgender athletes in women's sports does not affect the state's laws. The court issued a 6-3 ruling on Tuesday to uphold state bans that prohibit trans athletes from competing in girls' and women's sports teams in schools. According to a spokesperson for Newsom's office, the state remains committed to ensuring every Californian, including the LGBTQ community, is met with dignity and respect. California is one of 22 states that legally allow transgender students to participate in sports consistent with their gender identity.
4: And the number of first-time filings for unemployment are decreasing across California, according to the U.S. Department of Labor, which says for the week ending June 27th, there were over 37,000 first-time filings in the state, which is nearly 6,000 less filings than the prior week. And California's first of two free fishing days is set for this weekend. 4th of July, anyone can fish without a license. Special report cards are still needed to catch certain species like steelhead, sturgeon, or salmon. Report cards cost about $3 to over $12, depending on the fish. Those are the headlines. I'm Matt Pacini.
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8: In Sherman Oaks. It's out southbound side of the 101, and that's where the drive gets pretty busy away from Woodman, heading towards the 170-134 split. And then you've got some more slowing in Hollywood away from Melrose into downtown Los Angeles. Slowing in Mid-City for the 10. This is eastbound. That's backing up away from Crenshaw all the way to the 5 in Boyle Heights. The drive on the 5 southbound slows out of Griffith Park from about Colorado. Pretty heavy all the way towards the 605 freeway.
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11: More seniors in California are becoming homeless, and it's very tough for seniors right now in California. Today we sit down with Richie Kumar, who is working on an initiative to help the seniors in California. We also talked to Joel Anderson, who's a county supervisor in San Diego, to see what they're seeing and if there is any potential solutions to all of this.
12: The seniors, when they have money that comes back into their pockets, they are much more willing to donate into schools, to

0: invest in mom and pop shops to basically make the purchase right there locally, I think this will create a trickle effect, and it should basically help the economy, the local economy, which is where we need the help.
1: Frankly, seeing grandma or grandpa living out of a car or living in a tent is a horrible thing for them and for society. It's easier to keep somebody from becoming homeless than it is to deal with them once they become homeless.
2: I'm Siamak. Welcome to California Insider. Rishi, it's great to have you on. Welcome.
0: It's great to be here. Thank you.
2: We want to talk to you about seniors in California not doing well financially, and you have a ballot proposition you're trying to get signatures for. Let's start with seniors. I'm hearing from some seniors that with the insurance rates being as high as they are, some are potentially even losing their home, and they can't afford their home. Can you tell us what's happening?
0: Property tax is the biggest challenge that seniors have. With the 60-plus Property Tax Exemption Act of 2026 that we have launched, we have heard from thousands of seniors across the 58 counties of California. And there is a consistent thread. Many of them say that they want to move out of the state because they're not able to keep up with the property tax payments. They need the help. They need the help, and this will be a huge help for them if we can get it done. And I'm motivated to be there to help these seniors out because they cannot keep up with the rising cost of living. Inflation is over the roof. The grocery bills are high, and everything is sort of adding up. And there is an angst building up for the seniors, you know. That's the motivational force behind why we are spending so much time, energy to get this exemption act done. It's very, very important for me personally and the whole volunteer team that we have.
2: Tell us more about this act. So the goal for you guys to get signatures, to get on the ballot, can you tell us how would this work?
0: Yeah. So we have to follow the Secretary of State process. And based on the defined process, we have to get about 1 million signatures. And we have to follow a certain format of the petition form. So that's on a website, exemptpropertytax.com. So people are downloading the petition form. They have to sign it, and they have to mail it back. So that's a simple format. The way this is going to work, though, is anyone who is 60-plus in California, who has lived in California for 10 years, domiciled in California for 10 years, or has lived in that home for 5 years, will get the exemption, irrespective of anything else. That's it.
2: So what does the exemption mean? Like there is no, zero tax?
0: Zero taxes, yeah.
2: Property tax?
0: Zero property tax. If you're 60 and you qualify, it's essentially very simple. You know, people, when you try to have too many variables in there, it gets very complicated. People don't know who qualifies, who doesn't. And so this is structured from a very, very simplistic perspective. The resonance, the feedback that we're getting from people is simply incredible because we hear from even the 50-plus population. They're quite excited about this potential, you know, because at the end of the day, when you look at California, we had a $40 billion surplus, which is turned into an $80 billion deficit. There is so much wastage that's going on. During the pandemic, $40 billion was lost to pandemic fraud. You look at the bullet train that we are spending so much money on, $80 billion, the return is not there. So people are like, you know, why is the government not efficient? And that's the reason why instead of sending money to government where it could potentially be wasted on frivolous purposes, why not send it back into the pockets of seniors who need it the most?
2: Some people are concerned that some services could get impacted because this is a big amount of money and a lot of seniors are homeowners here in California.
0: Yep. What we hear, the feedback is that what about schools? Because seniors in my city of Saratoga would like to maintain the schools to the level what we have today. Because schools are the foundation for a city, for just providing that quality of life. It thrives from the foundation of having good schools. Now, schools are basically mandated, the funding is mandated by the state of California by Prop 98. So from the general fund of California, which is about $250 billion, about $100 billion goes towards the schools, you know. So the impact is not a whole lot with schools. Now, when you look at the Legislative Analyst Office, which is part of Sacramento, And they do a lot of these bills. They look at the impact of the bills that are basically conceived
2: the financial
0: and that are discussed.

0: Tax, yeah.
1: Yeah, exactly. So what they said is there is a $12 to $20 billion impact with this particular property tax exemption.
0: So the state will have $12 to $20 billion less money.
1: Less money. And the total property tax collected in California is about $100 billion. And so if you see, seniors have been living in the same home for decades, so their property tax is not substantial compared to new home sales. And that's the reason why we are looking at a $12 to $20 billion deficit. And some of the analysis is actually not taking into account the benefits that will derive, that will be derived in economies and societies because of artificial intelligence, because of automation. So the analysis is probably a great starting point, but it's not telling the whole story, you know. We feel the impact will be a lot less. For example, the seniors, you know, when they have money that comes back into the pockets, they are much more willing to donate into schools in their community, to invest in mom and pop shops, to basically make the purchase right there locally. I think this will create a trickle effect, and it should basically help the economy, the local economy, which is where we need the help, you know. The Amazons of the world have taken over, and the mom and pop shops are disappearing. But if you send the money back, this will lead as a catalyst to sparking and growing the local economy in a good way.
0: And so 12 to 20 billion. So you think that's, there is enough money in the California's budget that is going into wasteful things. This could not have a big impact on it. And then you think this money, if it's given back to the seniors, they're going to use it.
1: Absolutely. So if you look at the context, right, it's California's budget is $350 billion. Now the impact is only $12 to $20 billion, which could easily be made up by the state of California, because with Prop 98, they have to fund it. And then it'll also force a lot of belt tightening within the counties, within our cities. When you look at Santa Clara County, for example, we used to spend $1.5 billion on healthcare programs in a budget of about $7 billion. And now, today, we are spending about $7 billion with a budget of $13.7 billion.
0: You're spending $7 billion on healthcare.
1: Yes. And now for a population of 2 million, okay? Now, LA County, the population is five times. Their budget is $45 billion. They're only spending $12 billion on healthcare. So why is Santa Clara County spending $7 billion on healthcare? So this is why we need belt tightening. We need to force action in every strata of government to basically provide better services and to provide optimal services. You know, you have to cut back. You have to figure out where do we really need to spend the money. California spends $17,000 per person in providing services, $17,000 per person. You look at Florida, they spend $10,000, a lot less, for probably better services. So I think there's an opportunity for us to do things a lot better in California. And this property tax exemption will sort of force action. It'll be a forcing factor to ensure that everybody aligns. Local cities, state government, with counties, they all align towards trying to figure out how do we move forward in a much more optimal manner, you know.
0: And how did you come up with this? Was there a time where you saw that the money is not getting spent correctly?
1: As a city council member, I would meet with a lot of seniors. And even before I decided to run for city council, I used to run programs to help the senior center out. We would run like a talent show. We would raise money for the senior center. That became a passion for me to see how we could address the needs of seniors. And sometimes donating like a karaoke equipment for them, you know, just sort of like helping out with their quality of life. And that's when the dialogue started happening. I mean, I truly didn't know what their challenges were. And I started hearing, getting feedback from them in terms of what their core issues were. And then on the city council, we have a water company that's basically gone pretty expensive. You know, their profits have exploded from $15 million a year to like 90.
0: The water company?
1: Water company. $15 million a year to $90 million now for the same exact population, same number of households. So they, and the seniors are actually feeling the pain.
0: So they're charging more for it.
1: They're charging more. And the seniors, they would come to me literally crying, look at the water bill, Rishi. Can you help us out with this? Because if their water bill is, you know, it's like $200, $300 a month, and suddenly it goes to $1,000,

0: they can't keep up with that, you know. They just don't have the financial resources because
1: so
0: they don't have any
1: income. So their income went from 50 or 15 million to
0: 15 million to 90 million.
1: To 90 million.
0: Yeah.
1: Six times.
0: Yes, six times. In about 15 years or so, you know.
1: So yep. Then the bills went up significantly.
0: The bills went up, and there were a lot of, you know, essentially, you know how the process is. They have to submit every filing to PUC. They have to review it, and they have to
1: approve
0: it.
1: California Public Utility
0: Yes,
1: Commission.
0: And with the drought, there were surcharges. In the surcharges, some seniors, their water bill for 2 months was like $4,000, you know.
1: Wow.
0: Because we don't have the analytics. We don't have, like, you know, simple apps that will show you how your trending data is. And they were caught, like, off guard, like, oh my God, how did my bill go so high because of the surcharge? You know, but anyway, that's a different story. But listening to those seniors, I realized that, you know, they are hurting financially. And so as for my congressional campaign, this was a core component of my agenda, trying to see how we can help seniors. And recently we have launched this effort for property tax exemption. I believe we are on the right path, and we need some help financially to get it done. We need the donors to come out and help us out, because we would like to run social media ads. We would like to send out envelopes with petitions to people in households. So these are mechanics of a campaign, but I believe we are on the right track based upon the resonance that we are hearing from people.
1: You were in the city council, right? Did you see things that in the government that you see that we could definitely save money on?
0: Yeah.
1: And you're looking at the state government, you're looking at the budget. Do you think there is a lot of room to have serious savings for Californians?
0: Can I make it a one-word answer? Yes. Because even if I look at our city council, I understood the budget really well, and I would come up with, like, creative approaches of how we could save money. And there are, like, you know, if you run a financial audit, which is what I was asking our county, because our county actually increased the sales tax. And I said, before we go out and ask more money from people, because the sales tax is regressive. You know, when we are trying to help people, we are actually hurting the people who are at the bottom, at the very bottom, who are struggling to make a living. We are hurting
1: them.
0: Because
1: they have to pay too. Everybody has to pay, right?
0: They have to pay. But, you know, if somebody who makes $1 million has to pay a little extra for the sales tax, it's a very minuscule percentage. But somebody who doesn't make $1 million, let's say they make $10,000, you know, for them that sales tax percentage is so much higher. So that's the regressive nature of this. So my proposal was, why don't we do a financial audit? And let's figure out ways we can cut back before we go to the people. In fact, I think every strata of government should be doing exactly that, you know. Figure out ways to save. And right now there are so many cities, they are looking at doing sales tax increases. And I think the appetite for that is very slim. We are doing a VTA tax in Santa Clara County, actually in the 9 Bay Area County. And I think that all these taxes coming together, it's a perfect storm. And I believe many of these taxes will get rejected now. You know, it's time to optimize and send money back to people and see how this will create a bigger, better economy, you know, make it work better for the seniors.
1: So you tried to ask for an audit. What was the feedback? Why do people don't want to have the audit?
0: We are in favor, like, if you go to any county government or even cities, you will find that there is generally a directional shift to having big government there, you know. So a city manager would want more and more people on their staff. So our city in the 2007 recession, it's a very small city. We are a poor, affluent city in Silicon Valley. We had about 35 city employees. Today we are at 55.
1: Just grown a lot.
0: And the functional taxes task is really the same. Also, we are using a lot of AI tools. For example, plan checks, building checks, you know, when we are submitting proposals, we are actually running it through AI. So there should be a cutback. But it's really not happening. You know, we see that still growing. So I think generally there are people invested to keep their jobs and to have big government, because there is some benefit going on there. It's really not benefiting the people. And at the end of the day, elected leaders are elected to address the needs of their constituents. So we need sort of pragmatic elected leaders who come from industry, not the career politician. And that's when we'll start seeing some change happening, you know. But the nature of politics is You know, when people are electing somebody to office, they would like to see a background in politics or a background in government and things like that. So it's a catch-20 situation, you know. I don't think so we'll ever get out of it, you know.
1: Did you face some of that yourself?
0: Oh, yeah, exactly. From a policy standpoint, when I was running for Congress against Anna Eshoo, we had really good policies. We were talking about some of the challenges of the district and how we could fix them and address them. And then also looking at the windshield, like what is the forward-looking policy we need, but also looking at the rear-view mirror and saying, okay, here are policies that went wrong, and this is what we can fix.
1: Now we're going to go to Joel Anderson, who's a county supervisor in San Diego, to see what he's seeing in San Diego.
2: Every study that's been done recently shows that the highest spike in homelessness is 55 and older, with a real big spike at 65. So the challenge of seniors is so many of them in the 80s may have retired as teachers or workers on $60,000 a year. And today in San Diego County, $60,000 is hardly your rent alone. So if you have food, if you have medicine, you can't afford it. And that's why we're seeing a huge population of the homeless becoming seniors. Now, the worst part is these seniors don't have drug abuse issues, substance abuse issues. They don't have mental health issues. They just simply retired with not enough money, not anticipating that they've outlived their pension. And as a result, across California, seniors are moving to the streets. And we have a lot of them here in San Diego. They're living out of their cars. And frankly, seeing grandma or grandpa living out of a car or living in a tent is a horrible thing for them and for society.
1: And do you see the numbers going up? And how did you observe this? When did it come to your attention that this is happening?
2: Well, when I got elected in 2020, I had put on my campaign signs that I was going to fix homelessness. And so I really dove into the homeless issue. And as a result, I learned about this population. I had no idea that this was going on. And so I set out to address the issue. It's easier to keep somebody from becoming homeless than it is to deal with them once they become homeless. Think of it. You're 70, 75, 80 years old. You're living out of your car because you lost your apartment or your home, or you're living in a tent. Now you're living in fear. So how long is it before you self-medicating with alcohol or drugs of any type? How long is it before you have mental health issues? And then for us to treat them on the streets, it's a lot more expensive, but it's also much costlier price to society. We're teaching our kids that we don't care about grandma and grandpa when we need to do just the opposite. So one of the studies had said that if there was a shallow rent subsidy, a small amount of money that we could give seniors to keep them in their apartments or in their homes, that would work. So I started a pilot program a year later. Over 4,000 folks applied for that. Unfortunately, the pilot program couldn't accommodate all of them, but we were able to keep over 1,200 people from hitting the streets. In order to qualify, they had to say that they would be homeless within 6 months and then have financial proof that that was the case. That's been very helpful. I'm proud to say over the last 3 years, I've lowered homelessness in my district. I'm the only supervisor that's consistently lowered homelessness by double digits each and every year. This last year, in our point in time count, I had lowered it by 37%. And a lot of this has to do with the shallow rent subsidy and safe parking, and working with wraparound services to help get those seniors off the street or prevent them from becoming homeless. Now we're looking, and we see a bunch of taxes coming our way. There's a proposed tax on real estate, a real estate transfer tax, that's 6%. So if you owned $1 million home and you sold it, you'd have to pay $60,000. And while people say, well, you have $1 million home, but what if you're a senior on fixed income and that $1 million is your care with a home that is meant for dementia? You know, we have a lot of seniors that are facing dementia, early stages and further stages. How are they going to use that money to make sure they can

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5: Scores are among the lowest in the country, and students' performance keeps dropping as they advance through school. If passed, Senate Bill 1067 would have schools start using early math tests by the 2028-29 school year. I'm Tammy Trujillo.
6: And Apple is reportedly planning to release some new iPad Pro and MacBook Pro models. Bloomberg says you'll see them early next year. They're also reporting that Apple will release an entry-level MacBook Pro. Those are the headlines. I'm Matt Pacini.
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8: Mid-City is tough on the 10 eastbound, delays from Western to the 110 freeway. The 5 southbound slowing in Elysian Park, leaving the 2 towards the 110. And then more delays ahead from the 710 freeway into Commerce all the way to the 605. Tough in Culver City, southbound 405 between the 10 and the 90.
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15: People are worried what's happening to elections in California and are there potential fraud. During election day, certain candidates win, and after election day, when the more mail-in ballot votes are counted, the results might change in elections. Today we sit down with Mike Gatto, who knows the laws in California, to see what he's seeing.
16: Increasingly, I just come out in favor of the idea that if there is so much distrust in the system, it doesn't matter who's winning or who's losing. We're all losing. We're all losing.
15: I'm Siamak Karami. Welcome to California Insider. Mike, it's great to have you on. Welcome back.
16: Great to be here.
15: We want to talk to you about California elections. A lot of people are wondering what's going on. It's been a while now. We've been through the election cycle, and especially in LA, we had some major changes. The election night, the winners are different winners, and then things change a couple of days later. Can you tell us what's going on right now?
16: Well, the simplest explanation is that California provides a mail-in ballot for every single voter in the state who's eligible, and that it takes a lot of time to count those ballots. But the more complicated explanation is that we really have two electorates. There's the electorate that votes on their own accord and votes early. And then there's the electorate that votes because someone knocks on their door and says, hey, reminder, there's an election going on. Have you passed in your ballot? Do you want me to hand in your ballot? And those two electorates have a completely different political outlook.
15: Some people say that there's a chance that people filled out these ballots, found them, filled them out, and changed the date or backdate them because they're coming after the election. What are your thoughts on that? How hard is it to do that? Or how easy is it possible to do that?
16: I mean, look, on a small scale, it's possible to do anything. Naturally,

0: Some of the percentage of people are going to hand over the ballot completely open. They're not going to have even, you know, sealed the envelope. Some people are going to hand over ballots that are not completely filled out. Some people might even say, oh, I don't know how to fill this out. You do it. But to do that at a very, very large scale, on a scale that would affect the election, I think is very hard. It's very hard. Again, you could argue that if it happens 10 times, 100 times, 1,000 times, that's too much, because those people had their votes stolen from them.
1: People get brazen to do it again, yeah, and they might do it on a larger scale. Yeah. If they were able to do 10, 1,000, then they're going to do 10,000 next time.
0: Correct. But to see this type of thing, you know, where, you know, if you had thousands of people doing this thousands of times, at some point the word will get out. At some point, somebody will be prosecuted. And that's why I do not believe that it's happening at that great of a scale.
1: People are concerned about fraud to the point that some people might not vote in the future. It's kind of creating these thoughts for people that maybe the elections are not fair in California. And can you explain what's happening behind the scenes from what you are seeing?
0: Sure. Well, what people have to understand, and what I'm about to say, is something that I can tell you many billionaire candidates don't understand. And if you can grasp this point, you can understand how our elections are run. There is a big difference between persuasion and turnout. And people don't understand that. They think campaigns are all about persuasion. Vote for me because I'm going to solve your problems. No. Campaigns are about turnout. And what I mean by that is, I think right now if I told you, oh, look over there, there's two voters. Okay, voter number one is a woman. She's an elderly woman. She's almost 80 years old. She drives her little Cadillac. She goes to church every Sunday. Voter number two is 19, has purple hair and a nose ring, and is wearing a punk rock shirt. You tell me which is a Democrat, which is a Republican. Now, the professionals involved in politics, most of them in the Democratic Party, I still encounter Republicans who don't grasp this. You don't need to go to that voter, that 19-year-old with purple hair and the nose ring, and say, vote for the Democratic candidate. You just need to go to that voter and say, vote. You already know how that voter is going to vote. And we've seen campaign after campaign screw up this very basic thing. You've seen billionaires in Los Angeles spend millions of dollars, hundreds of millions of dollars, trying to convince that 19-year-old with the purple hair and the nose ring to vote for this candidate. You can't. You can't. That voter is going to vote based on their personal beliefs. The key thing is not persuasion. It's simply turnout.
1: So how does that happen right now? So if you look at LA election, do you think a lot of people went and knocked on doors and collected people's votes? And why didn't they drop it in the same day? And can you explain that?
0: Sure. So again, in my example, you know, that first voter, the elderly lady who drives a Cadillac, goes to church every week, she voted when she got her ballot. She knew who she was going to vote for. She passed it in and voted. Those votes were counted very early on election night, because they'd been sitting at the registrar recorder of voters for 2-3 weeks. But that other voter needed somebody to knock on their door maybe 2, 3, 4 times and say, hey, there's an election going on. Don't forget to vote. And increasingly, you know, in my example, right, we just used our gut instinct. We know that the elderly voter is Republican, the younger voter is Democrat. But what you have to understand is that campaigns now have access to so many different data points powered by artificial intelligence, that they, in many ways, know how you're going to vote better than you might even know. And so we're in a situation where campaigns don't necessarily need to knock on your door and persuade you to vote for this candidate or that. They just need to turn out the voters that they already know how they're going to vote. And that's what we're seeing now in California. People don't knock on doors and say, vote this way or that. They knock on doors and just say, vote. And that's where the action is. It's a matter of turning out your voters, not necessarily persuading the few people that can still be persuaded.
1: What about Karen Bass's campaign? Sure. Did they do this going to doors, and how did that work for them? Why is the numbers different from Nitya Ramen's and her numbers?
0: So Karen Bass is a very longtime politician. She's been in public office for almost 20 years, as far as I know, maybe even longer. She had a very professional campaign, but it is entirely possible that they ran out of voters to turn out. You know, obviously, if your base is very, very small, you have a much smaller group of people to turn out. If your campaign has identified in this big pre-election poll that I talked about, if they've identified fewer voters to turn out, then you've got fewer people to knock on the doors of. But I think that, you know, Nitya Ramen was backed by

0: the Democratic Socialists of America machine, which is very, very strong in Los Angeles. People don't know this. Los Angeles a couple years ago was like, what, 2 votes on the city council away from having a socialist majority? People don't understand how progressive Los Angeles is. I think the city is 15% Republican, roughly, give or take. And so, you know, Nithya Raman had a lot of voters she could work with. She had a lot of young socialist voters that her base could turn out.
1: And the polls showed different results than what it turned out to be. Yeah. And do you think some people did a lot of this activity in the last few days to go and knock on people's doors? And are they grabbing their votes to take it in? Because yeah. That's legal, right, in California now?
0: Correct. California has something different than most states. We have this thing called ballot harvesting, which is legal. When I was coming up in politics, it wasn't. I was in the legislature when that law got proposed. I think I was one of maybe 2 Democrats who voted against it. I just personally, I have some hesitation with allowing campaigns to touch someone's ballot. I believe voting should be private. It should be something that you should never feel coerced or pressured in any way. And I also think that there's a temptation for people to peek in the envelope, for people to throw away, a vote if the person says, oh, I'm voting for so-and-so, and you disagree with that. I just think that the temptations are too great. And it's one of those things like the parable of Caesar's wife. Caesar was very famous for saying, it's not that Caesar's wife might have done something. Caesar's wife must be above all suspicion. She must be above suspicion, not just that she hasn't done something wrong. I also think voting should be above suspicion. We shouldn't have a situation where people feel like, gee, could the vote be compromised? That itself is bad for democracy.
1: So how do you explain this kind of a change? Because, you know, Spencer Pratt was winning. At least he would have come to second place, like in the mayoral race in LA. And then the last few days, the last people that voted, essentially they voted in a complete different way. And the results completely changed. How do you explain that?
0: Well, the polls showed clustering. They showed all 3 candidates at about 25%, and it showed that it could go, you know, 1 or 2 different directions. Polls in the modern world are very much defective because, you know, for the longest time, pollsters were not allowed to call cell phones, and younger voters don't pick up junk calls, whereas elderly voters, oh, who's this person called me? Oh, yeah, you know, sir. And that part of the electorate tends to be more conservative. It's possible that polls were sort of underestimating the youth vote by a little bit, and those 2 percentage points were enough to propel Nithya Raman into the runoff. But what we saw was there was a massive turnout operation organized by the Democratic Socialists. They're very effective at knowing exactly who's going to vote socialist, and they're very effective at going door to door and harvesting those votes. So if you have, you know, that 19-year-old with the nose ring and the purple hair and the punk rock t-shirt who lives in an apartment, and you know that that person might have some socialist viewpoints. It could be because you sent them some mail before and they filled out a questionnaire. It could be simply because you have some AI-powered data based on what websites that person visits. It could be because that person wrote a $10 check to another socialist candidate. All you have to do is make sure that that person votes. And if you look at the voter rolls and you see that here's a Republican who votes for the last 4 elections, here's a Democrat who votes for the last 4 elections, you don't need to tell those people to vote. But if you have that young person who has voted in 1 of the last 8 elections, but you know they're going to vote for you, you knock on the door and you just say, vote. You don't have to even waste time persuading him. And that's what most people miss. That's what most people miss. Campaigns spend so much money on persuasion, they spend very little on turnout.
1: So do you think in a case like this, Nithya Raman's campaign versus Karen Bass's campaign, and let's put Spencer aside, did the campaigns know who's going to vote for Nithya Raman when they go to that door?
0: Yeah. I mean, campaigns know this either from a combination of data points, as I described. Many campaigns also do what's called identification first. You will call a voter 2 or 3 times, and you'll say, hey, I'm just calling to find out who you're voting for. And if they say, I'm voting for Nithya Raman, you check that box, and you say, this is a voter we want to turn out. It's perfectly legal. It's been done forever. It's been done since before there was mail-in voting. You essentially conduct a massive poll, and you find out who your voters are, and then you make sure that those voters vote. And the campaigns that do that better tend to win elections. When I was younger and most voting was done in person, we would call voters and then, once we knew 3 times that person said, I'm voting for so-and-so.

0: So, and that was our candidate. We would go on election day and we would see if that person had voted. And if they hadn't voted, we would call them on election day and say, hey, you know, I'm just calling to make sure you vote. And if by 5 p.m. they had not voted, we would send a van to their house and say, hey, let's go vote. Like, come on in. We never said who they have to vote for. We never said anything. We never offered them any money. It was just we knew from polling them who they were going to vote for. And we took a van to their house and we drove them to the polls. Now, instead of driving someone to the polls, you go to their door and you grab their ballot, right? You say, fill it out, you know, and you grab it and you mail it in. The problem is, of course, this creates massive distrust in the system. Could we do it better? Of course we could. Of course we could do it better.
1: And you can choose, essentially you can choose, but it's legal to choose who you go to their door and who you
0: don't. Of course.
1: So you can choose, you can find out like if they're voting for your candidate, and if they're not voting for your candidate, then you don't want to go to their
0: door. Of course.
1: Definitely not grab their...
0: The reason that Donald Trump won the 6 or 7 swing states in the last election was because his campaign did this. And his campaign did it better, with all respect, than Kamala Harris. They knew who their voters were. In some cases, in those states, it was a young man who, you know, lives with his parents, but they knew that 19-year-old male was going to vote Republican this cycle. And they made sure that young man voted. This is what the good campaigns understand. It's what the successful campaigns understand. And it really is what makes a difference in the winning campaign versus a losing campaign.
1: Now, why does this happen at the end? How do you explain that? Because the day of the results is different, and then those ballots will get there later. Is it because they're doing it at 6 o'clock or 5 o'clock in the afternoon and trying to...
0: Yeah. Infrequent voters tend to vote later. Infrequent voters tend to be more liberal. Infrequent voters tend to be younger. Again, in my example, right, that elderly lady who goes to church every week, she doesn't need to be reminded to vote. She's voted every election since 1938. You know, she does not need to be reminded to vote. But the younger voter, they need somebody to remind them, hey, don't forget to vote. Don't forget to vote. Sometimes campaigns will hold on to those ballots. California law says as long as it's postmarked by election day. So sometimes campaigns will hold on to those ballots because they don't want to clue in the rest of the world that these people have actually voted. And sometimes they want the other campaigns to spend money trying to persuade that voter. Sometimes they want the other campaigns to take their foot off the gas and say, oh, we're good. More people have turned out who are conservative than progressive. But most of the time, it is literally just that younger, more progressive voters vote later. And if you can wait till the very last minute and it's postmarked after election day, those votes are going to arrive after the first totals are already published. And so those votes then arrive after they're published and they change the outcome quite a bit.
1: So you don't see any fraud. You think the odds of having fraud in this is not much?
0: Well, I have two.
1: Unless it's some people, which is totally legal, what's happening right now, to look and say, you can go collect somebody's vote, collect the people you like, and then hold their votes, and then give it at the last day. Yeah.
0: This is a complex question, and I'll give you a complex answer. Do I think that there is fraud in voting? Of course. There has always been fraud in voting in this country. Do I think it's massive and wide scale? I will answer that with a proverb that my Italian ancestors like to give, which is, two can have a secret if one of them's dead. There are no secrets in politics. I mean, the idea that you would have 1,000 people out there committing fraud and collecting all these ballots and doing all this massive fraud, and not one person stepped forward and wrote a tell-all book or had a change of heart or you know, went to church and found religion and felt guilty or got a bounty where someone paid them $50,000 to tell their story. That's hard for me to believe. You know, I think it's very, very hard for me to believe. But is there fraud at a minor level? Yes. Does it affect elections? Yeah. It's not going to affect a national election. It's not going to affect a campaign for governor or a campaign for Los Angeles mayor. Why is that? Because the amount of people who would need to participate in the fraud is so vast. You would need, you know, 40,000 voters, 100,000 voters to all have a record that they had not really voted, but in fact someone had collected their ballot. We don't see that. You would need to have thousands of people collecting these ballots. And again, somebody would step forward, somebody would post it on Instagram, whatever. But in smaller cities, oh yeah. There have been examples of fraud in smaller elections, closer elections, that have affected the outcome for city council races, for mayorships in small cities. But to do it at a very, very wide scale, I think is very difficult.
1: We are seeing these videos and some homeless people that are paid $5. What about that?
0: What I would say is, if people are concerned about this, and there's a lot of people who are concerned, There's a lot of moneyed interests who are concerned with this. The thing to do is to look at the number of people who voted. It's all public information. People can look up when this election is done. They can look up, they can find out that I, Mike Gatto, voted. If there's evidence of truly massive tens of thousands of voters that did not vote, but the records show that they did in fact cast a ballot, well, you know, that is something that I'm sure the authorities will prosecute. The U.S. attorney is a Trump appointee. If that fraud exists, I'm sure he will prosecute. But again, to have tens of thousands of that type of thing happening, I don't know that it happens on that scale. It's unfortunate that it happens at all. It should never happen. And could we change the system to make it that it's more trustworthy? Yes, we could. There's many little things we could do. There's many big things we could do. But I just don't think it's happening at the scale that people expect it is.
1: Let's say I was in charge of affordable housing. And I had helped a lot of people get housing, and election time comes and I recommend them. People might wonder which candidate is better for the residents in my affordable housing complex. And I recommend them certain candidates. What would you say to that?
0: It happens all the time. It doesn't just happen in affordable housing places. It doesn't just happen there. It happens in adult daycare centers where you have a bunch of senior citizens showing up. And it's like, gee, how should I vote? And someone that they trust says, you should all vote this way. And you'll have that entire block of votes, maybe 110, 120 people will vote a certain way. It also happens at church. You know, you have pastors getting up and saying, vote for this candidate and vote this way. This is something that's going to happen in a country with free speech. Where I have a problem with it is when it veers from mere free speech to something where someone feels pressured. When you have a senior citizen who's in a facility and someone's going around and saying, give me your ballot. I don't want to give you my ballot. Vote this way. I don't want to vote this way. That's where I have a problem with it. And the challenge is when you have so much of this occurring behind closed doors, because mail-in voting is behind closed doors. Whereas if you show up to a polling place, you know, like no one can really come in there with you, right? Whereas if you've got a mail-in ballot, you don't know who's in that room filling it out, right? And so there are problems with the system that there's things we could fix to make it more trustworthy. Absolutely.
1: Some people are complaining because they are getting their ballots back and they have the signatures not matching. And I've seen some people posting online, something like that, it will get corrected. Like they can send it back. How does that work?
0: The system in California gives people lots of chances to vote and to correct their vote if it got rejected. My understanding is that voters do get notified if their ballot is rejected in most cases. There's also campaigns who monitor this type of thing, and they try to help people correct their ballots. Look, it's a very tedious process. I mean, you think about when was the last time you actually signed something with your full signature? But I'll tell you, when I registered to vote, that was like my full signature back in those days. But nowadays, you know, everything's done digitally. I don't even sign credit card receipts anymore, right? And so people's signatures change over time. As we transform from a society that is very much paper into one that's very much digital, there's a lot of things that would need to change. I personally think that the most reliable way to conduct an election is in person, with a few exceptions, but it's in person with paper backups to establish two sources of record, one digital, one analog. But if it's really just a matter of restoring trust in the system, that to me has a value. It's restoring trust in the system. Even if there's not widespread fraud, we should be working to restore trust in the system.
1: Do you think we're losing that trust right now?
0: That trust is gone. That trust was lost in 2026. It had been going down for years. But what happened in 2026, which is a very divided electorate. I mean, you know, every year it's divided. It seems like it can't get more divided, but we're even more divided. And then you had a lot of people being heartbroken, combined with some people making irresponsible statements, some people making true statements, but that trust is gone. And I've never seen so little trust in the election process. And again, I say to my friends who are Democrats, even if you believe that there's never been voter fraud in the history of mankind and that there's no fraud now, what could we do to restore trust? That's the question we should be looking at. It's not, is there voter fraud? Is it wide scale? It's what can we do to restore trust?
1: What's the impact of us losing this trust?
0: You start to have a situation where the United States, which is a country that has been a high trust society, a country that has had institutions that are very strong, and a country where we have been able to hold our head up high and say we're different from all these other countries where bad things happen on election day. We lose all of that.

0: And once you lose that, it's hard to get back. And then you have this other byproduct, which is people just don't participate in elections. People will start to think that their vote doesn't matter. We've talked before about how gerrymandering affects that. If people feel like it's all pointless, that their vote is just lost in a sea of gerrymandering or in a sea of voter fraud or whatever they think, then you have a situation where people are not participating in the process. And then you have a smaller percentage of people controlling political outcomes in this country. I don't care if that's red or blue, my candidate or someone else's candidate, if it's in California, if it's in Florida, that is a bad thing. We need as many people participating as possible.
1: You mentioned the campaigns and these laws that, and it seems very crafty to target the people that are going to vote for you, and you might get more votes even though your candidate might not be as popular as other candidates, or maybe people like other people's policies more. Why has it become like that? Why shouldn't people just have better policies and better campaigns instead of trying to squeeze the vote out of everyone?
0: I mean, to me, it's sort of just human nature. I mean, if you give an example from the 1890s and you, sometimes it's easier to look at stuff from history. You just imagine that there's an election going on for mayor of New York in the 1890s, right? And you got the Irish vote, the German vote, and the old New York Knickerbocker vote, the English and Dutch vote, right? If there's an Irish candidate who's backed by Tammany Hall, and he knows that his votes are coming from the Irish community, he's going to drive his horse through the Irish communities with the bullhorn and just say, hey, today's election day, vote, because he knows that those Irish folks are going to vote for him. This really isn't that different. It's just campaigns, savvy campaigns, knowing exactly where their votes are going to come from and making sure that those people vote. Yeah, you know, in an ideal world, you like to think that someone does a public service announcement and they remind, in that example, the Irish community, the German community, the English community in New York in the 1890s, you remind everybody to vote. But, you know, campaigns are not altruistic. Campaigns are selfish and they want to win. And so, you know, they're going to be turning out the Irish vote in that example. But again, what I always tell my Republican friends, my independent friends and my peace and freedom friends and my friends of all stripes, nothing stops you from doing this. Nothing stops you from going out there and telling your base to vote as well.
1: You mentioned that we have a problem in LA and that we can't even agree what are the problems. And where do you think LA is headed?
0: I think LA is so divided right now that we are headed for a future, in the immediate future at least, where the lack of unity is going to hurt us. And that's because whenever you're tackling a big problem, whether it's fire recovery or, you know, tackling homelessness or preparing for the Olympics, you need consensus. You need somebody who's a consensus builder. You need somebody who can work with everybody. You need a group of people in the city who agree on the best path forward. What the election results show is that we have three different cities in effect. You know, I looked at the different graphics and someone posted, you know, this graphic of the Spencer Pratt voters. They were largely based in the West Side and in some degree the San Fernando Valley. And then you had the Nithya Raman voters. They were based in the central city areas that are populated by transplants and younger voters who live in apartments. And then you add the Karen Bass voters, which were largely on the South Side of the city and, people who were working class and who've been in Los Angeles for a long time. And the fact that there was not much overlap, I mean, it's something that I'm far from naive, but it makes me a little bit sad because, again, you like to think that people will support candidates who have the best ideas versus just, you know, affinity voting. But it makes it very, very hard for whoever's going to be our next mayor to make sure that everybody feels like they're part of this wonderful city we call home. You have to make sure that everybody feels like the city is paying attention to them, because when it comes down to it, it's not the politician city, it's the voter city. And everybody should feel like their problems are being addressed and that City Hall is paying attention. But if you've got such division, it's very, very easy for people to feel ignored. And frankly, it's very easy for politicians, if they got elected with a very, very small base, to ignore the two-thirds of the city that did not support them originally.
1: Mike Gatto, it was great to have you back on California Insider.
0: Thanks for having me.
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4: California will continue allowing transgender student athletes to play on girls' and women's sports teams following Tuesday's U.S. Supreme Court ruling. Here's Tammy Trujillo.
5: The court decided 6-3 that states can, but don't have to, ban transgender student athletes from participating on girls' and women's teams. The ruling means states can decide their own policies. California remains one of 23 states that allows transgender students to join teams that match their gender identity. Supporters of bans on transgender athletes in girls' sports welcomed the ruling, seeing it as a step toward more restrictions in the future.
4: A Northern California school is dropping its Indians mascot because of a new state law banning certain Native American names for public school mascots. That law took effect on Wednesday. And California's first of two free fishing days is set for this weekend. On the 4th of July, anyone can fish without a license. That's the latest. I'm Mark Mayfield.
2: 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Now.
6: Silmar slowing 5 northbound from the 405 merge all the way to the 14 freeway. And the 405 northbound, that's backing up as well from about Rinaldi as you make your way to the 5 merge. We're also looking at some crowded conditions out of Studio City, South 101, from about Coldwater towards the 170-134 split, and in Hollywood from Melrose into downtown Los Angeles.
0: It's complicated. 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
8: John, residents in the city of Claremont in San Diego County have had enough. They are putting up signs saying no parking for people living in those ADUs.
9: Yeah, you see, I know that Sacramento wants high-density housing in California, but one of the byproducts of that is that there is no parking because no one's going to ride public transit until it's clean and safe. That's never going to happen with these people in charge. So that means that everyone has to fight over limited parking.
8: Yep. Not to mention, you have cities like San Diego that give you a bonus as a developer if you build an apartment building with no parking.
9: 800-222-5222 is the telephone number, 1-800-222-5222. Here with an update on California's fictional high-speed rail, Mr. Randy Wang.
8: The California High-Speed Rail says that you're going to be able to ride that train from Wasco to Merced by 2033. And if they can get the funding, it's possible they could have you riding from San Francisco to Los Angeles by 2039. I don't think anybody believes that.
9: No. When was the whole thing supposed to be completed?
8: 2020. When people voted on Measure 1A in 2008, the bond measure said this thing would cost $30 billion and would be fully operational from San Francisco to Los Angeles by 2020. Anyway, KCRA finally is able to sit down with Ian Chowdhury, the CEO of High Speed Rail, although notably they wouldn't talk to Ashley Zavala.
9: Of course.
8: For more on this, here is KCRA 3 in Sacramento.
10: The California High-Speed Rail project has been plagued by delays and cost overruns for years. Now, leaders hope to have riders on the Merced to Bakersfield section within 7 years.
8: Sure.
9: Anyone willing to take bets on that? Because if there is, there's free money on Calshi.
8: Wait, now I got to look this up. Calshi, California, high-speed rail. There has to be on here, right? Okay, there is an actual Calshi. Will a human land on Mars before California starts high-speed rail?
9: And what are the betting odds right now?
8: Let's see. The betting odds, if you think that it will happen before 2050, yes is 35 cents, no is 71 cents. I don't actually understand how Calshi works. That's all I can tell you right there.
9: So the betting odds say it is not going to be done by 2035.
8: Yes. The betting odds say that it is more likely that Elon will get his man on Mars before anyone rides the California high-speed rail.
9: I think that's about right.
10: And the plan promised to voters, San Francisco to Los Angeles, potentially by 2039. But with no money identified for LA to San Francisco, some lawmakers question how the project can even move forward.
8: Oh, don't you worry. There's going to be all that private investment.
9: Oh, yeah. Yeah. Private investors take one look at this and they go, you know what? I want a piece of that sweet action.
8: Well, one of the things that they have talked about is, okay, well, maybe what we need to do, because we already need to figure out how to power the high-speed rail, is all along the rail line in the middle of the state where there really isn't anything, we're going to build a whole bunch of solar farms and then we can sell some of that energy to data centers. Here's the problem. Johnny, what did we find out about 6 days ago happens to solar farms sometimes?
9: If they get lit on fire, you have a real big problem on your hands.

0: Aside from those concerns, this year, the project's CEO was arrested and faced a state investigation. Ian Chowdhury was arrested in a domestic incident that resulted in no charges. He was also placed on administrative leave after it was made public that his fiance works for a company that was awarded a contract with the high-speed rail.
1: Nothing to see here.
2: I want to know who hit who.
1: I think the fiance hit him. Or hit the teenager that's living with them, because there was a juvenile involved.
2: Or maybe it's just a battle royal and everyone got a piece of the action.
0: Chowdhury was cleared and is back to work on the project. We've been asking to sit down with Chowdhury for months, but he was hesitant to talk about any of it until now.
1: Well, and specifically, when Ashley asked for an interview, he's like, I don't want to talk about the domestic.
2: Oh, you know how much I would love to conduct that interview? I'd be fair, I'd be impartial, and I'd stick to the facts. I wouldn't get involved in anything salacious. Mr. Chowdhury, it's my understanding there is a domestic incident that happened at your house. If, let's just say, you hit your wife, did she have it coming?
1: I shouldn't be laughing at that.
0: This week, Jason Marks met with him at a project site about where the high-speed rail moves from here. Here's part of their conversation.
3: So it's moving along.
4: It is moving along. I'm super excited.
1: Sure you are.
2: Yeah, we can tell.
4: Look, all our design concepts now are in line with what the Europeans and the Japanese have done.
1: We're finally on the same level of design as things that the Japanese figured out 60 years ago.
2: Yeah, well, so did Walt Disney.
4: This took us a bit. Took us about a year to like streamline all the processes we were doing, optimize as much as we can.
1: Now, this guy's only been in charge for the last couple of years. It was a bunch of hacks from the ex-state legislature that were running this thing beforehand.
4: My goal is to let public see we can build it, we run the trains, and then we go build more.
2: Okay, Golden Gloves. Why is it that you're still claiming that it's going to take until 2039 for any of us to ride from L.A. to San Francisco, which is what we were promised by 2020?
1: Well, we still haven't laid down any track. Kind of need that to get this thing all going.
4: Public had lost some confidence in the program because of the reasons we spoke about earlier.
1: Just some confidence? Who's confident about this?
2: You know, we had some minor setbacks.
4: But if we talk more to the people and let them understand what happened and what's going to happen next, then I think this public support will continue.
3: And I'm not here to ask you about the incident a couple months ago, but do you regret not going to the governor's office and letting them know what took place?
2: Now, wait a minute. I'm not here to ask you about the incident that happened a couple of weeks ago. Why not?
1: Because that was the only way that Chowdhury is agreeing to doing this interview. So the way that you ask it, it says, I'm not going to ask about it, but.
2: Okay. If we don't have a high-speed train to ride, at least can we find out who took a steel chair shot to the head?
4: I am focused on this program. This is really what I'm trying to talk.
1: Well, even though this guy's not a politician, he sure sounds like one. You know, there's a phrase that no human being outside of politics ever uses. I'm focused on.
2: Yeah, you don't really hear that from a barber, do you?
1: That is something that you are trained to say when you do not want to answer a question.
4: I am focused on this program. This is really what I'm trying to talk about. And
2: by the way, of course he's not focused on it. If he was focused on it, then we'd have a train to ride. But guess what? We don't.
4: And communicate with the administration, with the legislature. So I'll continue to do what I'm here to do, which is to build this program as fast as we can.
3: Are you concerned about?
2: Well, guess what? He's not focused on that train. He's focused on fight night in the den.
3: The image that maybe you're not being transparent in such a major high profile project.
4: Look, if somebody can come and tell us what is the information they're looking for that we have not provided.

0: that we have it.
1: Well, we'd like to know, in the business model that you have, how do you intend to pay for the nearly $100 billion that you do not have to finish this thing?
2: You and California have so much in common. For one, you're both broke. Stick around, and after the break, John and Randy might just fix one of those. It's the Fix California Hour replay. KABC Dependable Traffic. Now.
3: Plenty of action on the 110 tonight. We're going to start off in downtown LA, northbound side. Before the 10 interchange, it's a stalled car in the center lane. Things are slow from Adams. In Elysian Park, it's a fatal crash investigation on the 110 southbound. Stadium Way on-ramp remains closed. Looks like things are going to be slow from Academy Road. In Compton, if you're traveling northbound on the 710 right before Alondra, it's a crash along the shoulder.
4: Good evening, and thank you for joining us tonight. I'm Tiffany Meyer.
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1: I love my Solaire infrared grill. 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And it does the greatest job on steaks. I'm going to do some flat irons this week. It does a great job on chicken, including chicken breasts. I have a video on my social media at Randy Wang Radio on Instagram and Facebook. You can see me doing some sausages on there. I'm going to put up some videos of some chicken breasts later this week. Even does a great job on shrimp, on veggies. The grill heats up to 1,000 degrees in just 3 minutes, which, you know what's the side effect of that? 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
17: On the road again.
2: Willie Nelson and family. 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Your car isn't one of them. It's the Fix California Hour replay.
0: What they anticipate is a Democrat coming back into the White House and turning the money spigot back on.
17: I will be more than happy to discuss about that. Why not? I mean, we improve every day. We have improved the entire design concepts. We have improved the way.
0: What evidence is there of that? There is still no train, and there's no hope for a train for, by their own admission, over a decade.
1: I don't think they've even actually settled on the train that they're going to buy. They haven't looked at the cars yet.
17: Why not? I mean, we improve every day. We have improved the entire design concepts. We have improved the way we are going to deliver. If there is someone who comes and says, hey, this is the information we are looking for, and you guys are not providing it, I would like to know what that is. However, I would say this, everything we do, every penny we spend, it's posted on our website for public to consume. Not a single thing we have done on this program is unavailable.
1: So, I wonder if I look on that website, I could see how much money they're spending for all those propaganda videos of people talking about how excited they are for their parrot to ride the high-speed rail someday.
0: Yeah, and how much is going to the spouses of people who are in top management positions on that authority?
17: I'm more than happy to talk about what that is in terms of transparency, and we'll improve it if there is a reason to do that. Right now, I've not seen, I hear it. But then I'm like, well, what is it that you guys want to know more? Absolutely.
1: They want to know how you intend for the state to pay for this. You keep saying, and this guy says, we're going to get private investment. What private investor is looking to put money into this thing? Even the privately run high-speed rail train that's going to be built in Vegas and the one that's kind of built in Florida, they're losing money left and right. Who's investing in this?
0: And if they're so transparent, why did it take an act of parliament to get this guy to talk to the news?
17: Absolutely. My team is committed. I mean, this is a public works program. All I tell my team to do every day is to provide the information as much as we can to the public through you guys.
18: Yeah. What will it be like for you when you start seeing the first trains on this structure? That will be.
1: You'll be an old man, Ian.
0: Are you kidding? Yeah, you're going to need a ticket in the front cabin there of that train. No, the only thing you're going to need is for someone to remember to mow above you once a week.
17: That will be
18: maybe
17: for my entire team. That will be for my entire team is going to be the day to be so proud. It is the first high-speed rail in Western Hemisphere. Somebody have to tell me which other high-speed rail is being built in North and South America combined. Tell me one. There isn't. There's a lot of talk.
1: Yes, but why is it that so many other countries have been able to do this and a lot of this and we can't do it? And why, in California, it's been a mess.
0: Why didn't we just hire the Japanese?
1: Well, we did. You don't know that story? We hired the Japanese. The Japanese became so frustrated with all of our insane bureaucracy, they quit and went to go build a train in Morocco that they finished.
0: So they should have listened to the Japanese.
1: We started with the Japanese, and the Japanese said, I can't deal with you people.
17: Canadians are talking about it. Mexico is talking about it. We in this country have been talking. We go visit other places and come back. Oh, let's look at China, how they did 25,000 kilometers in less than 10 years. Well, they didn't have what we are dealing with. They didn't have NEPA CEQA.
1: Yeah, so maybe that's an indictment of how California's environmental policies are preventing progress.
0: But no one wants to change them because that's not the way we do business in California.
17: They didn't have
1: Gavin Newsom, with a straight face, a year and a half ago, at the press conference where they just starting construction at the railhead in Wasco, not actually Bakersfield, talked about how we finally have gotten all the permitting done. After 13 years, you're celebrating getting all the permitting done? That is an indictment of everything that's wrong in California.
0: And he wants to change nothing.
1: He's been in charge. He says he's made 50 or 60 reforms to CEQA. Hasn't really seemed to make any difference whatsoever.
17: Didn't have the red tapes. they just blow and go. But look at Europe.
19: No, I'm not saving that as a drop either.

going to do some flat irons this week. It does a great job on chicken, including chicken breasts. I have a video on my social media at Randy Wang Radio on Instagram and Facebook. You can see me doing some sausages on there. I'm going to put up some videos of some chicken breasts later this week. Even does a great job on shrimp, on veggies. The grill heats up to 1,000 degrees in just 3 minutes, which, you know what's the side effect of that? The grill heats up so quickly, and I'm not taking 25 minutes before I actually put something on there. My propane tank is lasting way longer than I thought it would. Big fan of this thing. You should find out if the Solair makes sense for you. 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

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If there's a flare-up, you find out because the entire yard is smoking. 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It stays so hot that you can cook while paying attention the entire time. You never put the lid down. You have the lid up the entire time, but it gets a perfect char. You get nice char on the outside, juicy meat on the inside. It does such a great job. 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

0: I can't wait.
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4: The Trump administration is going to war with California over gun laws. Here's Jason Campidonia.
5: The Department of Justice is now suing California over a law that bans the sale of Glock-style firearms. The DOJ also wants to prevent the state from enforcing a roster limiting what firearms people can purchase, saying that those types of laws violate the Second Amendment. Governor Newsom fired back a response arguing that California's gun laws save lives, and Attorney General Rob Bonta says his office will continue to defend the state's gun safety legislation.
4: The Northern California county is being sued by the state's AG and the Secretary of State for trying to change voting laws. A new lawsuit aims to block Shasta County's Measure B. And California now has an official Bruce Lee Day, a bill designating May the 17th as Bruce Lee Day in the Golden State, was signed into law Tuesday by Governor Newsom. That's the latest. I'm Mark Mayfield.
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6: Not much has changed in Elysian Park. Fatal crash investigation on the 110 southbound on the Stadium Away on-ramp. Things are jammed from Academy. If you find yourself in downtown LA, we've got a broken down car on the 110 northbound before the 10. It looks like it's stuck in the center lane. Heavy delays from Adams in Compton. 710 northbound before Alondra Boulevard. This one's a crash along the right shoulder. This already in the clearing stages with tow trucks already on scene.
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1: From the state and the federal government. And now there is an accountability wing in the DA's office to specifically go after tax cheats. And it looks like Carlos Mencia is the first one to be hit. For more on this, we go to report from Fox 11 in Los Angeles.
2: Fame comedian Carlos Mencia faces serious allegations, charged with a dozen felony counts of state tax evasion.
1: Apparently on Saturday, he was supposed to play at the Brea Improv. I don't think that happened.
3: I wonder who filled in.
2: Felony counts of state tax evasion. Fox 11's Andres Gutierrez explains how this case is sparking a crackdown on tax cheats across L.A. County.
1: Do you remember who was the comedian that was feuding with him forever that accused Mencia of stealing all his jokes?
3: Oh, it was Joe Rogan.
1: That's right. Forgot about that.
3: Maybe they had Wesley Snipes fill in for him.
4: Carlos Mencia was arrested just after 7 o'clock Thursday morning, accused of not filing California tax returns for six straight years. Los Angeles District Attorney Nathan Hochman.
5: In total, the amount of corporate and income that he failed to report for over 6 years between 2019 and 2024, as alleged in the charges, is $8.7 million.
1: Wow, you didn't do pretty well as a gigging comedian.
3: I think that was the period of time that we knew him.
4: The DA says the state kept trying to get Mencia to file to collect the more than $300,000 in taxes he owed. Apparently, no luck.
5: The California Tax Franchise Tax Board sent Mr. Mencia 78 notices.
3: Wait a minute. Are they managed by my HOA?
1: Now, I have ignored a letter or two when I thought it was a scam, or I'm like, wait, I thought I already paid this. But if you're getting 78 letters, at that point, you're either intentionally just not opening your mail, which I understand, or you're just trying to not pay this.
3: Yeah, maybe you just rather spend the money on something else.
1: Or you overextended yourself and you don't have the money.
3: That's possible.
5: That he had failed to file returns, and he should file those returns.
1: Because I get, you know, if you're a comedian, I got to imagine all of your money, it's either, you know, it's all going through a corporation or it's 1099. It's not like he's employed anywhere. The Comedy Store doesn't pay him to show up there. So you have to really be on top of, like, setting aside 30, maybe 40% of everything that you're making to go to taxes.
3: And maybe he didn't do that.
1: Although typically when you're talking about any kind of finance at this level, usually you have a business manager, and it's very possible that a business manager just stole all of his money. That's how the family went broke in the TV show that I wish I could say the name of, Bleeps Creek. That's the whole plot of the show, is their business manager, instead of paying their taxes, skipped off with all the money, and that's how they ended up broke in that town.
5: Yet he was 0 for 78 in responding.
4: That's where the new business tax fraud unit comes in. A special team of more than 10 prosecutors and support staff focused only on tax cases. The unit will work with the franchise.
1: It's called the revenue generating portion of the government.
3: Okay, you know that after this whole situation gets resolved, this is going to be a key part of his act.
1: That he got busted for tax evasion?
3: Yes.
4: Unit will work with the franchise tax board.
1: Unless he steals Wesley Snipes' material.
4: Unit will work with the franchise tax board, the employment development department, and when needed, the IRS following month.
1: Opening line. Yes, it turns out I was a da-da-da. I don't know.

0: He's still doing that. Again, I haven't seen his stand-up in about 20 years.
1: And when needed, the IRS following money through trust, LLCs, and out-of-state companies that can hide income. Hockman says the target is not every business that gets behind.
2: We're going to go after that unfair advantage by bringing criminal prosecutions against people who violate criminally our state tax laws.
1: In a one-on-one with Fox 11, Hockman said this...
0: You got any time to go after Tom Steyer's offshore bank accounts?
3: I'm telling you, man, states are very aggressive at going after you if they think you owe them money. I know a lot of people who declare residency in Nevada or some other state, and sometimes they play fast and loose with how much time they spend in those states. And I always tell them, they will go through your trash to get you. So if you're going to claim Nevada residency, you better actually live there, or else you could have the wrath of the state of California coming after you. Now, I don't know if you remember this one, Randy. This happened a long time ago. But remember when Northwest Orient Airlines was around?
0: I do not remember that.
3: Okay, so they were based out of the Twin Cities and I believe Detroit. And they were gobbled up by Delta. And they had a base in Minneapolis and St. Paul. And a lot of the pilots who make a pretty good salary, who worked for that airline, declared residency in North Dakota and not Minnesota. Minnesota is a cold California where they tax you to death and they certainly want to raise taxes every opportunity they get. So a lot of those guys go, okay, I live in North Dakota. So one day the state controller's office in Minnesota goes to Northwest and said, give us a list of all of your pilots who have declared residency in North Dakota. And they investigated each and every one of them. And some of those pilots, many of those pilots who lied about their residency, ended up going to jail.
0: Oh, my.
1: In a one-on-one with Fox 11, Hockman said this unit grew out of a gap he saw after taking office. For taxpayers, when someone doesn't pay, the cost doesn't disappear. It falls on people and businesses following the rules.
2: Those are the checks that pay for police. They pay for fire. They pay for our roads. They pay for our utilities. But the people who are not filing the returns and paying the taxes, they are trying to get an unfair advantage over hardworking Los Angelinos.
0: Or they just see how much of our money's getting wasted and they just want to keep it.
2: They are trying to get an unfair advantage over hard work.
0: You know, you start really paying attention how awful the government is when they start taking 40% out of your paycheck.
3: Oh, it's just awful. And then you talk to people who live in Florida or Nevada or other places. And the amount of money, if they made the same amount of money that you do, the take-home pay, the take-home amount is so different in those other states than it is in California. And then they go, but you get all those great services in return.
0: It's like, you know, we get an email from our market manager. Hey, we had a really great quarter. Here's a bonus. And then the state of California says, hey, I'm taking half that bonus. You didn't help us make budget, California.
2: They are trying to get an unfair advantage over hardworking Los Angelinos. They're basically saying that, look, I'll go ahead and take a free ride over you people who they probably think are the chumps.
1: Mencia's arraignment is scheduled for Monday in Van Nuys. The DA says if convicted as charged, he could face up to 11 years and 4 months in state prison. Andres Gutierrez, Fox 11 News.
0: I'm sure they will work out a plea deal for him just to pay what he owes.
3: That's a really long time. I don't know. They gave Todd Chrisley something like 12 years.
0: What did he do? Tax evasion?
3: Something similar to this. That's what it was alleged. And then Trump gave him a pardon. And then, by the way, that totally unprofessional judge that they had, did you see she just got caught having sex in her quarters with some police officer? And apparently it was so loud. They were having really wild, violent sex, and it was so loud that people could hear it in the hallway, and that's how she got caught.
0: Did you learn that on the Todd Chrisley podcast?
3: Oh, he won't shut up about it. That's all he talks about.
0: You live in fascinating, fascinating.

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1: If it ain't broke, don't fix it.
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3: I'm seeing heavy delays in Anaheim Hills on the 91 eastbound before the 241. This is all related to a three-vehicle collision in the left lane. Slow from Weir Canyon Road. In Irvine 5 northbound before Alton Parkway, it's debris in the left lane. Elysian Park 110 southbound. Stadium Way on-ramp remains closed, and this is all due to an ongoing fatal crash investigation, which is currently slowing things down from Academy Road.
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17: We talk a lot here about ultra-processed foods and the many ways in which they can negatively impact your health. They've been linked to weight gain, obesity, type 2 diabetes, cardiovascular disease, even cancer. And now a new study out of UCSF found that high ultra-processed food intake was associated with something called intramuscular fat, which is exactly what it sounds like. That's fat inside your muscles, which can cause them to become weaker. Now, in this particular study, the researchers noticed more wear and tear and pain in people's knees because of weakened thigh muscles. Cutting back on ultra-processed foods isn't easy. The CDC estimates at least half the calories in our diet

0: I'm from ultra-processed foods, but if you're looking to eat cleaner, cutting out sugar-sweetened beverages, that may be the best number one thing you can do to try and get started. I'm Dr. Sanjay Gupta, helping you live a better life.
1: Southern California was built for cars. Poorly. Still, we've been riding shotgun from the start.
2: I'll be riding shotgun underneath the
1: 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It's the Fix California Hour replay with John Phillips and Randy Wang.
3: It's time to reopen the California crime blotter.
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7: In West Sacramento, somebody thought it would be a really great idea to steal a tractor that belonged to a Little League.
3: Good Lord.
7: Who steals a John Deere?
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8: And now a heartbreaking heist. Thieves stealing.
7: Hey, there's some alliteration.
3: That's not quite at Mark Brown level.
7: It's Sacramento. It's like Market 40.
8: And now a heartbreaking heist. Thieves stealing a vital tool from Little League kids in West Sacramento. CBS 13's Ashley Williams is here with more information on how exactly a lawnmower went missing. And that's from the youth organization that really needs it, right?
9: Was
7: it a lawnmower or a tractor?
3: Yeah, get your story straight.
8: That really needs it, right?
9: It's actually, Marley, to put it frank, disgusting what happened here. The lawnmower stolen this past weekend.
7: Okay, that makes more sense. I could have sworn when I pulled this, the headline said tractor, but maybe I see the term John Deere and I imagine tractor. It was a lawnmower.
3: Whatever, it didn't belong to the thieves.
7: That's the important part of the story. Not that I titled this clip wrong.
9: Right from the league's field tonight, we're getting a look at the suspects who took it and the plea from them to get it back.
10: What's that gun?
9: A Little League.
7: Is that the River Cats?
3: Well, the players get younger and younger. I don't know if they get that young.
10: West Sacramento!
7: Because West Sacramento is where you were and where the Oakland A's play.
11: And we still got our Oakland A's, baby.
7: No, you don't.
3: Angels took 2 out of 4.
10: West Sacramento!
9: A Little League larceny.
12: They came. And
7: now there's some alliteration for you.
3: Okay, they're doing this on purpose.
7: Of course they are. Do you think they just happen to write these things? They know what they're doing. They look forward to it. When you're in small market TV, the only things you have to look forward to, they give you some elation from having to cover things like murders and deaths, is alliteration and puns. They live on this kind of stuff.
12: They came and cut this lock off.
9: A pair of thieves caught on camera breaking into a ball field last Saturday night and stealing the West Sacramento Little League's lawnmower.
12: It's a brand new mower. We use it to take care of the fields and try to give these kids a nice, you know, level playing field to play on.
7: If you're stealing a John Deere lawnmower, what are you doing with it?
3: You know, if Karen Bass were in charge, when they were stealing the copper wire out of the city lights, causing neighborhoods to go into the dark, she said, let's come up with lights that are solar powered so there's no copper wire to steal. If she were in charge of this Little League, she'd say, instead of let's put the person in jail for stealing the lawnmower, she would say, let's switch to AstroTurf.
7: I thought you can't do AstroTurf in West Sacramento because it gets too hot in the summer.
3: I don't know. I see high schools and playgrounds all over the place with AstroTurf now.
9: Matthew Hodge is the team's field maintenance coordinator. He says the Little League used money from fundraisers and donations to pay for the junk.
7: Think how many bake sales they had to do to buy that lawnmower.
3: A lot of calories.

0: to pay for the John Deere riding mower that costs more than $3,000.
1: You know, it's sad because it's for the children.
0: Security camera video shows the crooks pulling up to West Sacramento's.
2: There is so much fundraising that has to happen in any kind of youth sports organization. Even when I was in marching band, at one point, we had to go bring the box of candy to my parents' office. Oh, can you sell these and give us some money because there's not enough funding for this?
3: Oh, it's nonstop.
2: It's all the time. Gosh, I remember being in seventh grade and we were being encouraged to sell magazines to our parents.
3: Why do we pay a fortune to live here when they don't pay a fortune in other states if we send the kids as door-to-door salesmen?
0: Pulling up to West Sacramento's Memorial Park just after 9 at night in a light-colored SUV.
1: It looked like it had a hitch and a smaller trailer with a toolbox in the front of the trailer.
0: Two men then walk up to the grassy area where the mower was parked behind a locked fence. One was wearing shorts, the other wearing denim overalls.
1: I think they have a...
2: Well, I guess they gotta look the part.
3: Yeah, they got robbed by Hillbilly Jim.
1: I think they have a recognizable walk and kind of look to them.
0: The duo then wheeled the mower down the walkway and loaded into their...
2: All right, which one of them was named Cletus?
3: I think both of them.
0: And loaded into their trailer before taking off.
1: In and out, total about 10 minutes.
4: Hustle out, hustle back.
0: Hundreds of kids play ball on this very lush green grass every season.
4: A lot of work goes into these fields, and to have something like that happen, it's just really disappointing.
5: That helps kids, like, do good stuff on the field.
0: And 9-year-old team member Christian has a strong message for the thieves.
5: You're a bad person, and don't do that ever again, and give it back.
3: Boy, does that kid have a lot to learn.
6: You heard Christian. Give it back, right? The league says it's filed a police report. They're hoping someone can identify the suspects from that video, this video right here. They're also planning on putting an AirTag, Marley, on the mower if they ever get it back.
7: Right. You can really see those suspects pretty...
2: You have to put an AirTag on a lawnmower in California. So it's come to this.
3: Wait till that kid's dad sits him down. Now, Billy, let me tell you about a place called Oakland. It's not just lawnmowers, Billy. It's also Kias.
8: I said, hell no, baby boy. Let me get up on out of here.
3: If you'd like to email the show, you can do so at johnnydontlikeshow@gmail.com. 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
7: 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Here's Sharon Reardon.
8: They say it's due to elevated bacteria levels that could make you sick. Those beaches include 100 yards up and down the coast by the Redondo Beach Pier, the entire swim area in both Mother's Beach and Marina Del Rey, and the inner Cabrillo Beach in San Pedro, 100 yards up and down the coast from the lagoon at Topanga Canyon Beach in Malibu, and 100 yards in either direction from the Santa Monica Pier. A map of those locations is available at publichealth.lacounty.gov/beach.
7: A new report reveals the most popular food items in California this 4th of July between hamburgers and hot dogs. Hot dogs come out on top. And the number of first-time filings for unemployment decreasing across California. That's according to the U.S. Department of Labor. That's the latest. I'm Rick Mayfield.
9: Things remain slow as you drive to Santa Clarita on the 5 northbound before the 14. A crash clearing along the shoulder. It's slow from Roxford. South L.A. 110 south before Gage. A problem along the shoulder. In Alhambra, if you're traveling eastbound on the 10, Atlantic off-ramp is blocked by a two-car crash. And in Anaheim Hills, 91 east before the 241, we've got a wreck in the left lane. This one involves three cars, and it's backing things up to Weir Canyon Road.
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0: We are Red Eye Radio. He is Eric Harding. I'm Gary McNamara. And I know one of the arguments is, well, I mean, we've had this policy for 140 years. Well, it was wrong, and it wasn't based. We get a policy that has
1: that's something that is
0: wrong.
1: Roberts wrote.
0: Yeah, right. And that's why I look at this and say, I look at this and say, what's the argument against what we already know?
1: Right.
0: That the 14th Amendment, when you look at the exemptions, were based on whether you have loyalty to the United States. And we know in our immigration system, if you come from a foreign country and wish to become a citizen, you have to pledge allegiance to the United States. And it was clear in the 14th Amendment by adding American Indians as an exemption who are already here.
1: Right.
0: They were here before the people that were making the 14th Amendment.
1: Right.
0: That it was based on not whether you were here and cooperative legally here and cooperative and, you know, whatever. It's did you belong to a tribe and do you have loyalty to the tribe and not to the United States of America?
1: Right.
0: I don't know of a political argument that defeats that. And I've been looking for a couple of years for that one. For anybody, what's the argument against that?
1: Right.

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1: KABC. With most California third graders not meeting math standards, lawmakers want to make sure students get help sooner. Here's Tammy Trujillo.
2: A new bill would require math testing for all students from kindergarten to second grade. The goal is to spot and support kids who are struggling early on with math skills before they fall behind. California's math scores are among the lowest in the country, and students' performance keeps dropping as they advance through school. If passed, Senate Bill 1067 would have schools start using early math tests by the 2028-29 school year.
1: According to a recent study by the financial firm Smart Asset, there were only four boom towns in all of California. That's Santa Clara and Sunnyvale, Menifee and Rancho Cordova. A boomtown, a community that experiences rapid, sudden population growth. And California is going to restart its CalFresh fruit and vegetable EBT pilot program with $20 million in funding. That's the latest. I'm Mark Mayfield.
3: Got an accident reported involving four vehicles. This is on the 91 eastbound before the 605. A lot of traffic in the area. It's pretty much stop and go from Bellflower. In Cerritos on the 91 westbound after Studebaker, still working on this motorcycle crash. Everything is over to the right shoulder. And in

0: Austin on the 5 south, northbound after the 55, a two-vehicle collision. That is also over to the right shoulder.
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9: State workers are still trying their best to continue to work from home. Here's Jason Campadonia.
10: On the steps of the California Capitol building, hundreds of state workers and labor union representatives rallied Wednesday against having to go into the office to do their job. Inside the Capitol, the group did the same thing. Governor Newsom says state workers must be in the office at least 4 days a week. He says labor unions will need to fight it out with the next governor after he's termed out in January.
9: A California man has pleaded guilty to sending a false ransom note connected to the Nancy Guthrie case. Derek Colella entered that guilty plea on Thursday. But overall, crime rates are dropping across the state. Homicides are down 20%. That's the latest. I'm Mark Mayfield.
11: In Sun Valley on the 170 northbound before Sheldon, still working on this stall that's blocking the carpool lane. That should be cleared up here pretty soon. In Cerritos on the 91 westbound after the 605, car facing the wrong way, the carpool lane is blocked. And also in Cerritos on the eastbound side of the 91.

0: 31 before the 605. This four-vehicle crash looks like it's now in the clearing stages. Everything is over to the right shoulder.
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2: Has said is schools and districts that say no. Women's sports.
3: They're allowed to prohibit
2: it. You can keep it now.
3: Yep.
2: I wonder if, because now that they've made this case, whether somebody in a school district that says no, boys must compete, can file based on Title IX. Because this upholds the law in two different states, that the law is constitutional, where only women can play and women, biological women can play against biological women. The next thing would be a lawsuit in a state or a district that says no males must be able to compete against you, whether at that point, based on Title IX, which I believe you do, you have a great lawsuit ahead.
3: Yeah, we might see that. Yeah. Yeah. You know, but again, you know, for me, there weren't many moving parts here. It was pretty clear. I think it's clear to most everybody. And again, it's not the question of whether transgenders should be able to play sports. Never has been. It's about whether men should be able to play on women's sports.

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1: KABC. We're learning more about what might have led to the investigation into Governor Gavin Newsom and his wife. Here's Jason Campadonia.
2: The investigation centers around some audio tapes that came from Democrat insider Alexis Podesta. The California Post is reporting that Podesta wore a wire. Conversations were held during the criminal investigation of Newsom's then chief of staff, Dana Williamson, who took a plea deal for stealing campaign cash from an account that belonged to Javier Becerra. The outlet also says a group of Sacramento insiders were informed that their conversations were recorded.
1: Several new California laws now in effect to help keep students healthy, safe, and focused at school. Their school sites must have at least one gender-neutral bathroom, and new rules limiting cell phone use during school hours. And Californians facing higher gas prices headed into the 4th of July holiday travel. This comes after the new 2.2-cent state tax increase. That's the latest. I'm Mark Mayfield.
3: In Griffith Park on the 5 northbound before the 134, some good news. That solo crash that was blocking lanes has now been cleared. In Mid-City, we got a car fire. This is on the 10 eastbound between Washington and Crenshaw. All lanes are stopped so that CHP can run a break and clear that vehicle over to the right shoulder. And in Irwindale on the 605 southbound before Live Oak, still working on this table and chairs that has found this way into the roadway. The right lane is blocked.
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5: In Elysian Park on the 110 southbound after Academy, got a crash that's taken up the center divider. Be on the lookout as you approach there. In Mid-City on the 10 eastbound before La Cienega, an accident that has the right lane blocked. And on the westbound side of the 10 before Crenshaw, another crash. This one's taking up the left lane.
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11: A better life with Dr. Sanjay Gupta.
12: When you need your body to perform, but some of your muscles are having trouble, other muscles can sometimes help compensate. This is a great thing short term. 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So if you've got nagging stiffness or irritation somewhere, don't push through it. Try to figure out why it's happening and how you can correct it. Strength and conditioning specialist Dana Santa says, performing exercises at a deliberate tempo makes it easier to notice when the wrong muscles are taking over, and also gives the intended muscles a chance to engage before that compensation kicks in. Dana suggests that starting with primary movement patterns such as squatting, hinging, pushing, pulling, rotating, and core can help make compensation easiest to identify and to address. I'm Dr. Sanjay Gupta, helping you live a better life.
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4: 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It doesn't look like there's any slowing related, though. In Glendora on the 210 East, the off-ramp to Lone Hill is partially blocked. There's a two-car crash, and it looks like one car is on its side. Again, no slowing on the main lines of the freeway, though. And in Long Beach on the 405 South before Pacific, there's a crash blocking the two left lanes.
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12: 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I'm Dr. Sanjay Gupta, helping you live a better life.
13: 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Now, it's Red Eye Radio. Gary McNamara and Eric Hurley talk about everything from politics to social issues and news of the day. Whether you're up late or you're just starting your day, welcome to the show. From the Relief Factor Studios, this is Red Eye Radio.
14: All across America, we are Red Eye Radio. He is Eric Hurley and I'm Gary McNamara. Welcome and good morning. You know, the one thing I was thinking about is the number of Supreme Court decisions that basically totally pervert, or court decisions, not just Supreme Court decisions. I'm looking here at the whole radical, the transgender decision yesterday in sports, and I was looking at the federal appeals court for the Ninth Circuit that agreed that the Idaho law, before the Supreme Court got a hold of it, violates the 14th Amendment's guarantee of equal treatment. Look at that. Equal treatment.
15: Uh-huh.
14: That's what the gay marriage decision. That's how that changed
15: yeah.
14: the 14th Amendment. Now, the good thing

0: drivers to help prevent some common medical conditions seen in the trucking industry. These programs include diabetes prevention, RIGS without CIGS, which is a tobacco and nicotine cessation program, Healthy Habits for the Long Haul, which is a 12-week total body wellness program, a vaccine voucher program that includes free flu, shingles, COVID, and pneumonia vaccines, and GPS, Get Preventative Screenings, which includes free at-home cancer screening tests. 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
2: President Trump is planning a lengthy speech on the National Mall for the 4th of July celebration, even if there's record heat in the nation's capital.
3: On July 4th, it's going to be approximately 107 degrees out. And I'm going to go and I'm going to make a really long speech just to show that I can do anything. It's going to be 107.
2: He made the remark while speaking Wednesday at the Theodore Roosevelt Presidential Library in North Dakota. While a high of 107 is predicted Saturday in Washington, D.C., it should be in the upper 80s by the time Trump gives his speech at 9 p.m. So far, the hottest temp recorded in D.C. on July the 4th was 100 degrees back in 1919. President Trump's latest financial disclosure shows his investment accounts made 327 stock purchases one day before he announced his first tariff pause. None of these stock purchases had been disclosed before Tuesday, despite a 45-day deadline to report financial transactions. The disclosure is fueling demands from both Republicans and Democrats for greater scrutiny of his financial interests. Charlie Kirk's widow is set to attend her first Utah court hearing in the trial of the man accused of killing her husband. Rob Martier reports.
4: Erica Kirk will reportedly be joined by Charlie Kirk's parents for the week-long preliminary hearing, where prosecutors will lay out their case against Tyler Robinson. The hearing begins on Monday. Robinson is accused of fatally shooting Kirk at Utah Valley University last September. He faces aggravated murder charges and a possible death penalty. I'm Rob Martier.
2: And reports say that the FBI is expanding its 2020 election probe in Georgia. An FBI memo directs field offices to surge over 250 personnel to support an FBI Atlanta priority investigation. The report says it's an effort to dig deeper into the election fraud claims that President Trump continues to push. The probe appears to be centered in Fulton County, where Trump was indicted by District Attorney Fani Willis over election interference claims. I'm Mark Mayfield. President Trump will visit Mount Rushmore today for one of the nation's biggest Independence Day celebrations. Monica Nelson reports.
5: Trump is set to attend the America's 250 fireworks celebration marking the country's 250th birthday. South Dakota Governor Larry Rodin praised the announcement, saying, "Together, we will throw the biggest birthday party ever for our nation and celebrate America's legacy of freedom, liberty, and justice for all." The event is in partnership with the U.S. Department of the Interior and the National Park Service. I'm Monica Nelson.
2: An appeals court is allowing the Trump administration to go ahead with a plan to remove national park signs it claims are disparaging Americans. Last year, the administration directed parks to review signs for messaging that emphasizes matters unrelated to the beauty, abundance, or grandeur of natural features. Critics called it an effort to whitewash history, and last month a federal judge ordered the Park Service to restore the signs. On Thursday, however, a federal appeals court reversed that court's order and ruled that the group suing the government did not show that the order would cause them substantial injury. California now has an official Bruce Lee Day. Here's Tammy Trujillo.
6: A bill designating May 17th as Bruce Lee Day in the Golden State was signed into law on Tuesday by Governor Newsom. It was introduced by Assemblymember Matt Haney of San Francisco, where Lee was born. The tribute's meant to honor the icon's impact on film, culture, and Chinese American history. The state Senate passed the bill in a unanimous 38-0 vote. May 17th was chosen as the date because it was on that day that Lee returned to San Francisco at the age of 18 after spending his childhood in Hong Kong. He's now the first Chinese American commemorated with a namesake day in California. I'm Tammy Trujillo.
2: And the new album from Madonna is now streaming. Confessions 2 is a sequel to her 2005 classic,

0: Confessions on a Dance Floor, and features his singles I Feel So Free and Bring Your Love, which features Sabrina Carpenter. Rolling Stone calls it her best album in 20 years. I'm Mark Mayfield.
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3: In Elysian Park on the 110 South after Stadium Way, there's a crash that's been cleared out of lanes, but there's still a little bit of slowing in the area. Crews are still cleaning it up just a little bit. Over in Baldwin Park on the 605 South before Valley, the right lane's blocked by a two-car collision. No slowing in the area, it looks like, though. And in Torrance on the 405 South after Crenshaw, there's a crash that's out of lanes and cleared over to the right shoulder.
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5: This is America in the Morning from Westwood One. I'm John Trout, coming up this half hour.
6: Some changes are being made for Freedom 250 events on the National Mall thanks to sweltering heat and humidity in the Northeast. I'm John Stolness in Washington.
7: The Trump administration has indicted a former U.S. Olympian, Sagar Meghani, at the White House.
8: The Red Hot Rays roll on, and an Iberian derby is coming up at the World Cup. I'm Robert Workman.
9: American students
10: say, "Happy birthday, America!"
9: Celebrating the nation's semi-quincentennial. I'm Joan Jones for America in the Morning.
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0: It's accelerating. New federal figures show ICE arrested roughly 10,000 people in just 5 days at the end of June, marking a sharp increase in deportation. Here's correspondent Ed Donahue.
1: A source tells the AP Immigration and Customs Enforcement arrested 10,000 people over a five-day period at the end of June. It's not clear where the ICE arrests were made, but it adds up to about 2,000 arrests per day. This is part of a new strategy by the Trump administration, going from high-profile arrest sweeps in major cities to a quieter approach. Data obtained by the AP shows the number of people entered into ICE detention facilities climbed in June to roughly 39,000, hovering around 30,000 per month since February. When Mark Wayne Mullen took over as leader of the Department of Homeland Security, he suggested taking a more low-profile approach to immigration enforcement to get the department out of the headlines. Ed Donahue, Washington.
0: A political fight over charges to Louisiana's court system has taken a dramatic turn. A grand jury has indicted the state's attorney general in a case stemming from a dispute over a local court clerk's position. Correspondent Jennifer King explains.
2: Louisiana's Attorney General Liz Merle has been indicted on criminal charges by a grand jury. The governor is promising to pardon the Attorney General. Prosecutor Lori White addressed reporters after the indictment.
3: Good, let's get her convicted and then he can pardon her.
2: The Republican is accused of trying to intimidate New Orleans Mayor Helena Moreno and other local officials, threatening their jobs as they looked for ways to counter a state law that eliminated the position of the Orleans Parish Criminal Court Clerk. That law was approved by Governor Jeff Landry after Calvin Duncan, a licensed attorney who spent decades in prison for a wrongful conviction, was elected to the post. In a statement, Merle called the status quo in New Orleans corrupt and said she'll take her case to the state Supreme Court. I'm Jennifer King.
0: Now 17 till. When we return on America in the Morning, hundreds of veteran engineers return to work after artificial intelligence fails to make the grade. Then, baseball, World Cup, Wimbledon, and Ovechkin in Friday Sports. After these messages.
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0: Even if there's record heat in the nation's capital.
1: On July 4th, it's going to be approximately 107 degrees out. And I'm going to go and I'm going to make a really long speech just to show that I can do anything. It's going to be 107.
0: He made the remark while speaking Wednesday at the Theodore Roosevelt Presidential Library in North Dakota. While a high of 107 is predicted Saturday in Washington, D.C., it should be in the upper 80s by the time Trump gives his speech at 9 p.m. So far, the hottest temp recorded in D.C. on July the 4th was 100 degrees back in 1919. President Trump's latest financial disclosure shows his investment accounts made 327 stock purchases one day before he announced his first tariff pause. None of these stock purchases had been disclosed before Tuesday, despite a 45-day deadline to report financial transactions. The disclosure is fueling demands from both Republicans and Democrats for greater scrutiny of his financial interests. Charlie Kirk's widow is set to attend her first Utah court hearing in the trial of the man accused of killing her husband. Rob Martier reports.
2: Erica Kirk will reportedly be joined by Charlie Kirk's parents for the week-long preliminary hearing where prosecutors will lay out their case against Tyler Robinson. The hearing begins on Monday. Robinson is accused of fatally shooting Kirk at Utah Valley University last September. He faces aggravated murder charges and a possible death penalty. I'm Rob Martier.
0: And reports say that the FBI is expanding its 2020 election probe in Georgia. An FBI memo directs field offices to surge over 250 personnel to support an FBI Atlanta priority investigation. The report says it's an effort to dig deeper into the election fraud claims that President Trump continues to push. The probe appears to be centered in Fulton County, where Trump was indicted by District Attorney Fani Willis over election interference claims. I'm Mark Nayfield.
3: The holiday travel rush is underway. This traveler has a positive attitude despite the busy airports.
4: I always think it is good to get here early. There's lots, there's food, there's coffee shops, there's shopping in airports. Just get here early, wait, and be patient.
3: More than 72 million Americans will travel during the Independence Day holiday period this year. That's according to AAA. The holiday travel sets another record, but it is only a 0.5% increase from last year as rising inflationary pressures take a toll. The travel period started on Saturday, June 27th, and goes through Sunday, July 5th, with many Americans expected to travel at least 50 miles from home. According to AAA, most travelers will hit the road as more than 61 million travelers are projected to drive to their destinations. Air travel remains steady, while cruising and other modes of transportation see the strongest growth. President Trump's latest financial disclosure shows his investment accounts made 327 stock purchases one day before he announced his first tariff pause. Tammy Trujillo reports.
5: None of the stock purchases had been disclosed before Tuesday, despite a 45-day deadline to report financial transactions. The disclosure is fueling demands from both Republicans and Democrats for greater scrutiny of his financial interests. Trump's purchases of more than 300 stocks came on April 8, 2025, before he backtracked on his aggressive tariff regime, pausing them for 90 days. The White House says neither the president nor his family has ever engaged or will ever engage in conflicts of interest. I'm Tammy Trujillo.
3: And a man has been found alive after being buried for 8 days in the rubble of the Venezuelan earthquakes. Rescuers on Thursday say they found 44-year-old Hernan Gil alive in the basement of a collapsed building in the northern city of La Guerra. I'm Michael Kastner.
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8: In East LA on the 60 East after Downey, there's a crash blocking the right lane. There's just a touch of slowing in the area. In Hawaiian Gardens, 605 North, the on-ramp from Carson's partially blocked. This is a three-car crash, and it looks like there's a little bit of slowing in the main lanes as well. And in Torrance on the 405 South after Crenshaw, there's a crash that's been cleared out of lanes and is over on the right shoulder with CHP.
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0: How can it be a crime to touch the water of the reflecting pool?
1: Attorney Norm Eisen is representing Hearn for what he says is obvious.
0: What you see is a desperate effort to cast blame anywhere other than those responsible.
1: And Hearn says he's ready to fight.
2: I'm cautious about the future, but I'm confident in my counsel, and we will contest these charges.
1: Hearn and Eisen's comments from last week, courtesy of MS Now. Chunks of blue sealant have been peeling off the reflecting pool since shortly after the sealant job was finished, and many people have taken videos of that. Pirro was having none of it.
3: He damaged the pool.
4: Before he touched it.
3: He damaged this pool.
4: But there have been all these videos, obviously.
3: Well, good. I'm glad you've got that evidence. Come on in the grand jury. You can testify. Next.
1: I'm Richard Johnson.
5: 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When we return on America in the Morning, new details about Taylor Swift and Travis Kelce's potential upcoming nuptials after these messages.
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6: Security guard alive following two earthquakes in northern Venezuela. Teams cheered as rescuers carried Hernan Alberto Gil Flores on a stretcher through throngs of people into a Red Cross ambulance. Gil had been trapped since June the 24th inside his small security cabin under the rubble in the basement of a shopping center in the coastal town of La Guaira. A specialized team from the Costa Rican Red Cross first detected signs of life and established contact with him on Sunday. His plight became a symbol of hope after the devastation of twin earthquakes that struck Venezuela 8 days earlier. I'm Karen Chamas.
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7: Welcome back. It's 20 after. You're with America in the Morning. I'm John Trout. The New York Stock Exchange and NASDAQ are closed today in observance of Independence Day. Trading will resume Monday. Seth Soutell has a recap of Thursday trading.
14: 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The S&P 500 finished basically unchanged on Thursday. That came even though 7 out of every 10 stocks

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10: This is America in the Morning from Westwood One. I'm John Trout, coming up this half hour.
11: Some changes are being made for Freedom 250 events on the National Mall thanks to sweltering heat and humidity in the Northeast. I'm John Stolness in Washington.
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13: The Red Hot Rays roll on, and an Iberian derby is coming up at the World Cup. I'm Robert Workman.
14: 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I'm Joan Jones for America in the Morning.
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5: Based bias. Hate crimes targeting people based on their citizenship status also jumped from 16 in 2024 to 40 last year.
6: And San Diego Pride is in July, and there is no conspiracy theory as to why. Bree Tennis with more.
7: Pride commemorates the Stonewall Uprising of 1969, and everyone celebrates it in June, unless you're in San Diego. The holdout is simply for better weather. This year's Pride Parade is set for July 18th, with a Pride Festival following for 2 days. Organizers say there'll be about 250,000 attendees, which makes this among the biggest LGBTQ events in the country. It also has about a $30 million impact on the local economy, and that is worth the weather holdout.
6: That's the latest. I'm John Fink.
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9: In East LA on the 60 East after Downey, there's a crash blocking the right lane. There's just a touch of slowing in the area. In Hawaiian Gardens, 605 North, the on-ramp from Carson's partially blocked. This is a three-car crash, and it looks like there's a little bit of slowing in the main lanes as well. And in Torrance on the 405 South after Crenshaw, there's a crash that's been cleared out of lanes and is over on the right shoulder with CHP.
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0: California for some things fixing. 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
8: John, residents in the city of Claremont in San Diego County have had enough. They are putting up signs saying no parking for people living in those ADUs.
9: Yeah, you see, I know that Sacramento wants high-density housing in California, but one of the byproducts of that is that there is no parking because no one's going to ride public transit until it's clean and safe. That's never going to happen with these people in charge. So that means that everyone has to fight over limited parking.
8: Yep. Not to mention, you have cities like San Diego that give you a bonus as a developer if you build an apartment building with no parking.
9: 800-222-5222 is the telephone number, 1-800-222-5222. Here with an update on California's fictional high-speed rail, Mr. Randy Wang.
8: The California High-Speed Rail says that you're going to be able to ride that train from Wasco to Merced by 2033, and if they can get the funding, it's possible they could have you riding from San Francisco to Los Angeles by 2039. I don't think anybody believes that.
9: No. When was the whole thing supposed to be completed?
8: 2020. When people voted on Measure 1A in 2008, the bond measure said this thing would cost $30 billion and would be fully operational from San Francisco to Los Angeles by 2020. Anyway, KCRA finally is able to sit down with Ian Chowdhury, the CEO of High Speed Rail, although notably they wouldn't talk to Ashley Zavala.
9: Of course.
8: For more on this, here is KCRA 3 in Sacramento.
10: The California High-Speed Rail project has been plagued by delays and cost overruns for years. Now, leaders hope to have riders on the Merced to Bakersfield section within 7 years.
8: Sure.
9: Anyone willing to take bets on that? Because if there is, there's free money on Calshi.
8: Wait, now I got to look this up. Calshi, California, High-Speed Rail. There has to be on here, right? Okay, there is an actual Calshi. Will a human land on Mars before California starts high-speed rail?
9: And what are the betting odds right now?
8: Let's see. The betting odds, if you think that it will happen before 2050... Yes is 35 cents. No is 71 cents. I don't actually understand how Calshi works. That's all I can tell you right there.
9: So the betting odds say it is not going to be done by 2035.
8: Yes. The betting odds say that it is more likely that Elon will get his man on Mars before anyone rides the California high-speed rail.
9: I think that's about right.
10: And the plan promised to voters, San Francisco to Los Angeles, potentially by 2039. But with no money identified for LA to San Francisco, some lawmakers question how the project can even move forward.
8: Oh, don't you worry. There's going to be all that private investment.
9: Oh, yeah. Yeah. Private investors take one look at this and they go, you know what? I want a piece of that sweet action.
8: Well, one of the things that they have talked about is, okay, well, maybe what we need to do, because we already need to figure out how to power the high-speed rail, is all along the rail line in the middle of the state where they're really

0: isn't anything. We're going to build a whole bunch of solar farms, and then we can sell some of that energy to data centers. Here's the problem. Johnny, what did we find out about 6 days ago happens to solar farms sometimes?
1: If they get lit on fire, you have a real big problem on your hands.
2: Aside from those concerns, this year, the project's CEO was arrested and faced a state investigation. Ian Chowdhury was arrested in a domestic incident that resulted in no charges. He was also placed on administrative leave after it was made public that his fiance works for a company that was awarded a contract with the high-speed rail.
0: Nothing to see here.
1: I want to know who hit who.
0: I think the fiance hit him. Or hit the hit the teenager that's living with them, because there was a juvenile involved.
1: Or maybe it's just a battle royal and everyone got a piece of the action.
2: Chowdhury was cleared and is back to work on the project. We've been asking to sit down with Chowdhury for months, but he was hesitant to talk about any of it until now.
0: Well, and specifically, when Ashley asked for an interview, he's like, I don't want to talk about the domestic.
1: Oh, you know how much I would love to conduct that interview? I'd be fair, I'd be impartial, and I'd stick to the facts. I wouldn't get involved in anything salacious. Mr. Chowdhury, it's my understanding there is a domestic incident that happened at your house. If, let's just say, you hit your wife, did she have it coming?
0: I shouldn't be laughing at that.
2: This week, Jason Marks met with him at a project site about where the high-speed rail moves from here. Here's part of their conversation.
3: So it's moving along.
4: It is moving along. I'm super excited.
0: Sure you are.
1: Yeah, we can tell.
4: Look, all our design concepts now are in line with what the Europeans and the Japanese have done.
0: We're finally on the same level of design as things that the Japanese figured out 60 years ago.
1: Yeah, well, so did Walt Disney.
4: This took us a bit. Took us about a year to like streamline all the processes we were doing, optimize as much as we can.
0: Now, this guy's only been in charge for the last couple of years. It was a bunch of hacks from the state legislature that were running this thing beforehand.
4: My goal is to let public see we can build it, we run the trains, and then we go build more.
1: Okay, golden gloves. Why is it that you're still claiming that it's going to take until 2039 for any of us to ride from LA to San Francisco, which is what we were promised by 2020?
0: Well, we still haven't laid down any track. Kind of need that to get this thing all going.
4: Public had lost some confidence in the program because of the reasons we spoke about earlier.
0: Just some confidence? Who's still confident about this?
1: You know, we had some minor setbacks.
4: But if we talk more to the people and let them understand what happened and what's going to happen next, then I think this public support will continue.
3: And I'm not here to ask you about the incident a couple months ago, but do you regret not going to the governor's office and letting them know what took place?
1: Now, wait a minute. I'm not here to ask you about the incident that happened a couple of weeks ago. Why not?
0: Because that was the only way that Chowdhury is agreeing to doing this interview. So the way that you ask it, it says, I'm not going to ask about it, but.
1: Okay. If we don't have a high-speed train to ride, at least can we find out who took a steel chair shot to the head?
4: I am focused on this program. This is really what I'm trying to talk.
0: Well, even though this guy's not a politician, he sure sounds like one. You know, there's a phrase that no human being outside of politics ever uses. I'm focused on.
1: Yeah, you don't really hear that from a barber, do you?
0: That is something that you are trained to say when you do not want to answer a question.
4: I am focused on this program. This is really what I'm trying to talk about. And
1: by the way, of course he's not focused on it. If he was focused on it, then we'd have a train to ride. But guess what? We don't.
4: And communicate with the administration, with the legislature. So I'll continue to do what I'm here to do, which is to build this program as fast as we can.
3: Are you concerned about

0: Guess what? He's not focused on that train. He's focused on fight night in the Den.
1: The image that maybe you're not being transparent in such a major high-profile project.
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3: Well, we'd like to know, in the business model that you have, how do you intend to pay for the nearly $100 billion that you do not have to finish this thing?
4: 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For one, you're both broke. Stick around, and after the break, John and Randy might just fix one of those. It's the Fix California Hour replay. 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
5: Looking a bit crazy in Azusa this morning. We have police activity and all lanes are shut down on the 210 eastbound between Citrus and Grand Avenue. If you're already in that backup, it looks like you are going to be diverted at Grant. There's a 22-minute delay as we speak, and it's jam-packed from Azusa Avenue. Some alternate routes would be to take the 10 East or Arrow Highway eastbound to get around this closure.
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4: 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Your car isn't one of them. It's the Fix California Hour replay.
0: What they anticipate is a Democrat coming back into the White House and turning the money spigot back on.
2: I will be more than happy to discuss about that. Why not? I mean, we improve every day. We have improved the entire design concepts. We have improved the way.
0: What evidence is there of that? There is still no train, and there's no hope for a train for, by their own admission, over a decade.
3: I don't think they've even actually settled on the train that they're going to buy. They haven't looked at the cars yet.
2: Why not? I mean, we improve every day. We have improved the entire design concepts. We have improved the way we are going to deliver. If there is someone who comes and says, hey, this is the information we are looking for, and you guys are not providing it, I would like to know what that is. However, I would say this, everything we do, every penny we spend, it's posted on our website for public to consume. Not a single thing we have done on this program is unavailable.
3: So I wonder if I look on that website, I could see how much money they're spending for all those propaganda videos of people talking about how excited they are for their parrot to ride the high-speed rail someday.
0: Yeah, and how much is going to the spouses of people who are in top management positions on that authority?
2: I'm more than happy to talk about what that is in terms of transparency, and we'll improve it if there is a reason to do that. Right now, I've not seen, I hear it, but then I'm like, well, what is it that you guys want to know more? Absolutely.
3: They want to know how you intend for the state to pay for this. You keep saying, and this guy says, we're going to get private investment. What private investor is looking to put money into this thing? Even the privately run high-speed rail train that's going to be built in Vegas and the one that's kind of built in Florida, they're losing money left and right. Who's investing in this?
0: And if they're so transparent, why did it take an act of parliament to get this guy to talk to the news?
2: Absolutely. My team is committed. I mean, this is a public works program. I tell my team to do every day is to provide the information as much as we can to the public through you guys.
13: Yeah. What will it be like for you when you start seeing the first trains on this structure? That will be.
3: You'll be an old man, Ian.
0: Are you kidding? Yeah, you're going to need a ticket in the front cabin there of that train. No. The only thing you're going to need is for someone to remember to mow above you once a week.
2: That will be
13: maybe
2: for my entire team. That will be for my entire team is going to be the day to be so proud. It is the first high-speed rail in Western Hemisphere. Somebody have to tell me which other high-speed rail is being built in North and South America combined. Tell me one. There isn't. There's a lot of talk.
3: Yes, but why is it that so many other countries have been able to do this and a lot of this and we can't do it? And why, in California, it's been a mess.
0: Why didn't we just hire the Japanese?
3: Well, we did. You don't know that story? We hired the Japanese. The Japanese became so frustrated with all of our insane bureaucracy, they quit and went to go build a train in Morocco that they finished.
0: So they should have listened to the Japanese.
3: We started with the Japanese, and the Japanese said, I can't deal with you people.
2: Canadians are talking about it. Mexico is talking about it. We in this country have been talking. We go visit other places and come back. Oh, let's look at China, how they did 25,000 kilometers in less than 10 years. Well, they didn't have what we are dealing with. They didn't have Nipah Sequa.
3: Yeah, so maybe that's an indictment of how California's environmental policies are preventing

0: progress.
1: But no one wants to change them because that's not the way we do business in California.
2: Didn't have
0: Gavin Newsom with a straight face a year and a half ago at the press conference where they just starting construction at the railhead in Wasco, not actually Bakersfield, talked about how we finally have gotten all the permitting done. After 13 years, you're celebrating getting all the permitting done? That is an indictment of everything that's wrong in California.
1: And he wants to change nothing.
0: He's been in charge. He says he's made 50 or 60 reforms to CEQA. Hasn't really seemed to make any difference whatsoever.
2: Didn't have the red tapes. They just blow and go. But look at Europe.
0: No, I'm not saving that as a drop either.
1: That would be an entertaining one.
0: I'm not doing it. I am a grown-up.
1: I could find a million and one different uses for it.
0: Not doing it.
2: In Japan, Japanese high-speed rail first one was commissioned in 1964. And since then, we have been talking about we want to have one.
0: So what is it about this state, Ian, that cannot deliver?
1: You notice in a one-party state, nobody can have an honest conversation about anything because they don't want to criticize the ruling party.
2: Europeans were done in 1991. They put in. So when we are done with this, I think this is a moment for the entire, not our team only, but the state of California to be proud of it, but the country as a whole. Because we just created a template how to build high-speed rail system. Even this section.
0: The section that nobody's going to ride because it doesn't take you anywhere you need to go. We need to celebrate it. This is going to be the shining example for the entire country.
1: Well, go back to what Newsom said. Newsom claims that high-speed rail is a success because it employs a bunch of people. And he doesn't seem to care that there's no actual train to ride.
2: Even this section creates that template. And I'm very passionate about it. That's why I'm here.
3: And you said when we get done, not if we get done.
0: The first high-speed rail in Europe was between Rome and Florence. This is not that.
1: Nope.
3: And you said when we get done, not if we get done.
2: No, there is no if. There is no if in our mind. Absolutely none. We know 2032, 33 is this section done. If we get...
0: You're already kind of iffy on the timeline.
1: Yeah, no kidding.
2: If we get all the funding that we need to stabilize the rest of the line, in our business plan, we said we can get it done by 2039.
0: Yeah, but where are we getting the $100 billion that you need to build it?
1: And there are no consequences. So now they're saying, we're going to put a gun to your head, give us what we want, and we'll get it done in 2039. And then when 2039 comes and goes and we have no train, they're going to go, well, circumstances have changed. What do you expect us to do? Have a magic wand?
2: In our business plan, we said we can get it done by 2039 in our lifetime.
3: But there was an if there when you came and talked about funding.
2: For funding, look, we got to build a house. You got to have money. What's your collateral? Like, you know, you want to bring private sector in and say, hey, invest, advance. They can do it. This is what they do. This is their business model.
0: Yet who is investing? Who is even interested in investing? I'm not seeing anybody.
1: This is not an actual date of when this project is going to be done. That's not what he's doing here. What he's doing is he is trying to extort us for more money.
0: Yep. And even the privately funded company Brightline West is looking for bailouts from the government because nobody's investing in that train.
2: And so they advance programs based on
0: Brightline, the company that's trying to build Vegas to Southern California, not L.A., but Victorville, the one that built a train from Tampa to Orlando, they are in junk bond status.
1: Uh-oh.
2: And so they advance programs based on a long-term commitment from the state or the federal government. Then they invest. So, yes, you want to build your house, you need the money to build it. And if you don't have it...
4: That interview is part of a larger story Jason is putting together on the high-speed rail, which we'll have for you later this summer.
0: Oh, I can't wait.
1: That will be a spicy one, that's for sure.
0: Don't be booking any trips on that train anytime soon, kids.

0: I'm Chris Jakimic. 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
2: As Bruce Lee Day in the Golden State was signed into law on Tuesday by Democratic Governor Gavin Newsom, the tribute is meant to honor the icon's impact on film, culture, and Chinese-American history. That's the latest. I'm John Fink.
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4: Up in Newhall this morning, we have major debris in lanes. So, Agua Dulce Canyon Road heading southbound after Camino del Sol all the way to Antelope Valley Freeway. That is going to be shut down until further notice. Hawaiian Gardens, we have an injury wreck. Your 605 northbound on-ramp from Carson Street completely shut down until further notice as well. And Santa Clarita, we have a stall on the 5 southbound connector to the 14 north.
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9: A better life with Dr. Sanjay Gupta.
10: As someone who's been married nearly 25 years, I'll tell you, there's a lot of great things about having a spouse. And according to a new study out of the University of Miami Health System, marriage might even be linked to a lower risk of cancer. Why? Well, the researchers said people who are married are less likely to engage in risky behavior. They're more likely to get a nudge to go to regular preventive medicine appointments and screenings. And they have a partner to share the load of family obligations, household chores, and finances. No one is saying you should get married in the pursuit of better health. But if you are single, how can you build a strong support system to maybe get some of these same benefits? Do your own research, find out what's important, and then hold members of your squad accountable and let them hold you accountable as well. That can provide a lot of support. I'm Dr. Sanjay Gupta, helping you live a better life.
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0: Isn't one of them. 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
3: And right now it's time to open up the California crime blotter.
4: If the cashier is dummy.
0: We couldn't make this stuff up if we tried.
5: I said, hell no, baby boy. Let me get up on out of here.
0: It's the California Crime Blotter.
3: And the first edition of today's blotter involves a man who used to be a regular guest on this program.
6: Comedian Carlos Mencia, who I actually paid to see at a venue in Riverside, I want to say over 20 years ago, apparently has been not paying his taxes for about 20 years.
3: You know, I always liked Carlos Mencia, and now I know why.
6: According to L.A. County District Attorney Nathan Hochman, he was hiding millions and millions of dollars from the state and the federal government. And now there is an accountability wing in the DA's office to specifically go after tax cheats. And it looks like Carlos Mencia is the first one to be hit. For more on this, we go to report from Fox 11 in Los Angeles.
7: Fame comedian Carlos Mencia faces serious allegations, charged with a dozen felony counts of state tax evasion.
6: Apparently on Saturday, he was supposed to play at the Brea Improv. I don't think that happened.
3: I wonder who filled in.
7: Felony counts of state tax evasion. Fox 11's Andres Gutierrez explains how this case is sparking a crackdown on tax cheats across L.A. County.
6: Do you remember who was the comedian that was feuding with him forever that accused Mencia of stealing all his jokes?
3: Oh, it was Joe Rogan.
6: That's right. Forgot about that.
3: Maybe they had Wesley Snipes fill in for him.
8: Carlos Mencia was arrested just after 7 o'clock Thursday morning, accused of not filing California tax returns for 6 straight years. Los Angeles District Attorney Nathan Hochman.
9: In total, the amount of corporate and income that he failed to report for over 6 years between 2019 and 2024, as alleged in the charges, is $8.7 million.
6: Wow, you can do pretty well as a gigging comedian.
3: I think that was the period of time that we knew him.
8: The DA says the state kept trying to get Mencia to file to collect the more than $300,000 in taxes he owed. Apparently, no luck.
9: The California Tax Franchise Tax Board sent Mr. Mencia 78 notices.
3: Wait a minute. Are they managed by my HOA?
6: Now, I have ignored a letter or two when I thought it was a scam, or I'm like, wait, I thought I already paid this. But if you're getting 78 letters, at that point, you're either intentionally just not opening your mail, which I understand, or you're just trying to not pay this.
3: Yeah, maybe you just rather spend the money on something else.
6: Or you overextended yourself and you don't have the money.
3: That's possible.
9: That he had failed to file returns, and he should file those returns.
6: Because I get, you know, if you're a comedian, I got to imagine all of your money, it's either, you know, it's all going through a corporation or it's 1099. It's not like he's employed anywhere. The Comedy Store doesn't pay him to show up there. So you have to really be on top of, like, setting aside 30, maybe 40% of everything that you're making to go to taxes.
3: And maybe he didn't do that.
6: Although typically when you're talking about any kind of finance at this level, usually you have a business manager, and it's very possible that a business manager just stole all of his money. That's how the family went broke in the TV show that I wish I could say the name of, Bleeps Creek. That's the whole plot of the show, is their business manager, instead of paying their taxes, skipped off with all the money, and that's how they ended up broke in that town.
9: Yet he was 0 for 78 in responding.
8: That's where the new business tax fraud unit comes in. A special team of more than 10 prosecutors and support staff focused only on tax cases. The unit will work with the franchise.
6: It's called the revenue generating portion of the government.
3: Okay, you know that after this whole situation gets resolved, this is going to be a key part of his act.
6: That he got busted for tax evasion?
3: Yes.
8: Unit will work with the franchise tax board.
6: Unless he steals Wesley Snipes' material.

0: unit will work with the Franchise Tax Board, the Employment Development Department, and when needed, the IRS following month.
1: Opening line. Yes, it turns out I was a da-da-da. I don't know if he's still doing that. Again, I haven't seen his stand-up in about 20 years.
0: And when needed, the IRS following money through trust, LLCs, and out-of-state companies that can hide income. Hockman says the target is not every business that gets behind.
2: We're going to go after that unfair advantage by bringing criminal prosecutions against people who violate criminally our state tax laws.
0: In a one-on-one with Fox 11, Hockman said this...
1: You got any time to go after Tom Steyer's offshore bank accounts?
3: I'm telling you, man. States are very aggressive at going after you if they think you owe them money. I know a lot of people who declare residency in Nevada or some other state, and sometimes they play fast and loose with how much time they spend in those states. And I always tell them, they will go through your trash to get you. So if you're going to claim Nevada residency, you better actually live there, or else you could have the wrath of the state of California coming after you. Now, I don't know if you remember this one, Randy. This happened a long time ago. But remember when Northwest Orient Airlines was around?
1: I do not remember that.
3: Okay, so they were based out of the Twin Cities and I believe Detroit. And they were gobbled up by Delta. And they had a base in Minneapolis and St. Paul. And a lot of the pilots who make a pretty good salary, who worked for that airline, declared residency in North Dakota and not Minnesota. Minnesota is a cold California where they tax you to death and they certainly want to raise taxes every opportunity they get. So a lot of those guys go, okay, I live in North Dakota. So one day the state controller's office in Minnesota goes to Northwest and said, give us a list of all of your pilots who have declared residency in North Dakota. And they investigated each and every one of them. And some of those pilots, many of those pilots who lied about their residency, ended up going to jail.
1: Oh, my.
0: In a one-on-one with Fox 11, Hockman said this unit grew out of a gap he saw after taking office. For taxpayers, when someone doesn't pay, the cost doesn't disappear. It falls on people and businesses following the rules.
2: Those are the checks that pay for police. They pay for fire. They pay for our roads. They pay for our utilities. But the people who are not filing the returns and paying the taxes, they are trying to get an unfair advantage over hardworking Los Angelinos.
1: Or they just see how much of our money's getting wasted and they just want to keep it.
2: They are trying to get an unfair advantage over hard work.
1: You know, you start really paying attention to how awful the government is when they start taking 40% out of your paycheck.
3: Oh, it's just awful. And then you talk to people who live in Florida or Nevada or other places. And the amount of money, if they made the same amount of money that you do, the take-home pay, the take-home amount is so different in those other states than it is in California. And then they go, but you get all those great services in return.
1: It's like, you know, we get an email from our market manager. Hey, we had a really great quarter. Here's a bonus. And then the state of California says, hey, I'm taking half that bonus. You didn't help us make budget, California.
2: They are trying to get an unfair advantage over hardworking Los Angelinos. They're basically saying that, look, I'll go ahead and take a free ride over you people who they probably think are the chumps.
0: Mencia's arraignment is scheduled for Monday in Van Nuys. The DA says if convicted as charged, he could face up to 11 years and 4 months in state prison. Andres Gutierrez, Fox 11 News.
1: I'm sure they will work out a plea deal for him just to pay what he owes.
3: That's a really long time. I don't know. They gave Todd Chrisley something like 12 years.
1: What did he do? Tax evasion?
3: Something similar to this. That's what it was alleged. And then Trump gave him a pardon. And then, by the way, that totally unprofessional judge that they had, did you see she just got caught having sex in her quarters with some police officer? And apparently it was so loud. They were having really wild, violent sex, and it was so loud that people could hear it in the hallway.

0: and that's how she got caught.
1: Do you learn that on the Todd Chrisley podcast?
0: Oh, he won't shut up about it. That's all he talks about.
1: You live a fascinating, fascinating life.
2: If it ain't broke, don't fix it.
3: You may be frightened, and I know how you feel.
2: So I guess we'll be back after the break with more Fix California Hour Replay. 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
4: And it is still busy in Glendora this morning. The 210 eastbound between Grand Avenue and now Sunflower Avenue is going to be shut down. Again, this is causing about an hour of a delay. If you are stuck there, traffic is being diverted off at Grand. Either way, it's going to be heavy from Azusa Avenue. So if you want to take an alternate route and get out of that, you can either take the 10 East or Arrow Highway to get around this full closure.
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3: And this edition takes us to West Sacramento.
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3: Good Lord.
4: Who steals a John Deere?
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5: And now a heartbreaking heist. Thieves stealing.
4: Hey, there's some alliteration.
3: That's not quite at Mark Brown level.
4: It's Sacramento. It's like Market 40.
5: And now a heartbreaking heist. Thieves stealing a vital tool from Little League kids in West Sacramento. CBS 13's Ashley Williams is here with more information on how exactly a lawnmower went missing. And that's from the youth organization that really needs it, right?
6: It's really...
4: Was it a lawnmower or a tractor?
3: Yeah, get your story straight.
5: That really needs it, right?
6: It's actually, Marley, to put it frank, disgusting what happened here. The lawnmower stolen this past weekend.
4: Okay, that makes more sense. I could have sworn when I pulled this, the headline said tractor, but maybe I see the term John Deere and I imagine tractor. It was a lawnmower.
3: Whatever, it didn't belong to the thieves.
4: That's the important part of the story. Not that I titled this clip wrong.
6: Right from the league's field tonight, we're getting a look at the suspects who took it and the plea from them to get it back.
7: What's that gun?
6: A Little League.
4: Is that the River Cats?
3: Well, the players get younger and younger. I don't know if they get that young.
7: West Sac on three.
4: Because West Sacramento is where you were and where the Oakland A's play.
8: And we still got our Oakland A's, baby.
4: No, you don't.
3: Angels took 2 out of 4.
7: West Sac on three.
6: A Little League larceny.
9: They came
4: and... Now there's some alliteration for you.
3: Okay, they're doing this on purpose.
4: Of course they are. Do you think they just happen to write these things? They know what they're doing. They look forward to it. When you're in small market TV, the only things you have to look forward to, they give you some elation from having to cover things like murders and deaths, is alliteration and puns. They live on this kind of stuff.
9: They came and cut this lock off.
6: A pair of thieves caught on camera breaking into a ball field last Saturday night and stealing the West Sacramento Little League's lawnmower.
9: It's a brand new mower. We use it to take care of the fields and try to give these kids a nice, you know, level playing field to play on.
4: If you're stealing a John Deere lawnmower, what are you doing with it?
3: You know, if Karen Bass were in charge, when they were stealing the copper wire out of the city lights, causing neighborhoods to go into the dark, she said, let's come up with lights that are solar powered so there's no copper wire to steal. If she were in charge of this Little League, she'd say, instead of let's put the person in jail for stealing the lawnmower, she would say, let's switch to AstroTurf.
4: I thought you can't do AstroTurf in West Sacramento because it gets too hot in the summer.
3: I don't know. I see high schools and playgrounds all over the place with AstroTurf now.
6: Matthew Hodge is the team's field maintenance coordinator. He says the Little League used money from fundraisers and donations to pay for the junk.
4: Think how many bake sales they had to do to buy that lawnmower.
3: A lot of calories.
6: To pay for the John Deere riding mower that costs more than $3,000.
9: You know, it's sad because it's for the children.
6: Security camera video shows the crooks pulling up to West Sacramento's.
4: There is so much fundraising that has to happen in any kind of youth sports organization. Even when I was in marching band, at one point we had to go bring the box of candy to my parents' office. Oh, can you sell these and give us some money because there's not enough funding for this?
3: Oh, it's nonstop.
4: It's all the time. Gosh, I remember being in seventh grade and we were being encouraged to sell magazines to our parents.
3: Why do we pay a fortune to live here when they don't pay a fortune in other states if we send the kids as

0: door-to-door salesman.
1: Pulling up to West Sacramento's Memorial Park just after 9 at night in a light-colored SUV.
2: It looked like it had a hitch and a smaller trailer with a toolbox in the front of the trailer.
1: Two men then walk up to the grassy area where the mower was parked behind a locked fence. One was wearing shorts, the other wearing denim overalls.
2: I think they have a...
3: Well, I guess they gotta look the part.
0: Yeah, they got robbed by Hillbilly Jim.
2: I think they have a recognizable walk and kind of look to them.
1: The duo then wheeled the mower down the walkway and loaded into their...
3: All right, which one of them was named Cletus?
0: I think both of them.
1: And loaded into their trailer before taking off.
2: In and out, total about 10 minutes.
4: Hustle out, hustle back.
1: Hundreds of kids play ball on this very lush green grass every season.
4: A lot of work goes in these fields, and to have something like that happen, it's just really disappointing.
5: That helps kids, like, do good stuff on the field.
1: And 9-year-old team member Christian has a strong message for the thieves.
5: You're a bad person, and don't do that ever again, and give it back.
0: Boy, does that kid have a lot to learn.
6: You heard Christian. Give it back, right? The league says it's filed a police report. They're hoping someone can identify the suspects from that video, this video right here. They're also planning on putting an AirTag, Marley, on the mower if they ever get it back.
7: Right. You can really see those suspects pretty...
3: You have to put an AirTag on a lawnmower in California. So just it's come wait, to this.
0: Wait till that kid's dad sits him down. Now, Billy... Let me tell you about a place called Oakland. It's not just lawnmowers, Billy. It's also Kias.
8: I said, hell no, baby boy. Let me get up on out of here.
0: If you'd like to email the show, you can do so at johnnydontlikeshow@gmail.com. 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
13: An investigation is now underway after recalled local lawmakers in Central California refused to leave office.

0: this.
1: Law enforcement served search warrants at 7 different locations in Avenel, just south of Fresno. The Kings County District Attorney's Office has not said if the investigation is tied to the recall, but people who live in the area say the search warrants were carried out at locations tied to the people they tried to kick out of office. Voters recalled the mayor and several city council members back in April, but they have refused to leave office, saying that the recall was invalid. I'm Jason Campadonia.
0: The Democrat running for California's top school job is reacting to state lawmakers taking a major step to reform education. The legislature approved a bill to minimize the elected position of state school superintendent and his or her power over the California Department of Education. And candidate Richard Barrera from San Diego says he's disappointed.
2: Voters want an independent elected official who's focused only on education, and they don't want to be dependent on people who are appointed by a governor.
0: The Republican seeking the position is Sonia Shaw from Chino Hills. She says the changes are an unprecedented, unconstitutional power grab that strips parents of their voice. And historic U.S. Route 66 is turning 100 this year, and all the states along the road, including California, are celebrating. Rob Dawson reports.
3: Take the highway, that's the best.
4: Nat King Cole sang about getting kicks on Route 66, and Oklahoma Route 66 Association President Reese Martin agrees, saying the people make the road special.
5: You have folks like the Davis family in Catoosa, which is on the edge of Oklahoma, that built this concrete blue whale in the 1970s because they just loved nature.
4: Route 66 was removed from the U.S. highway system in 1985. Martin says some communities suffered, but it also allowed history to thrive, and there are plenty of celebrations this summer, including Route 66 Summerfest in Albuquerque, July 18th.
0: That's the latest. I'm John Fink.
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7: Hawaiian Gardens, near 605 northbound on-ramp from Carson Street, is completely shut down till further notice. Looks like we have a 3-vehicle crash in sight. As you move into Cast A, conked out truck in your right lane with some slowdowns, 5 southbound approaching Whitaker. And moving into, looks like it's going to be Santa Clarita, a stalled vehicle is partially blocking lanes on that 5 southbound connector to the 14 north.
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0: Good evening, and thank you for joining us tonight. I'm Tiffany Meyer.
1: Hey, what are you watching?
2: 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It's called NTD Evening News.
1: What?
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0: So Gavin Newsom, governor of California, is obviously running for president. He's got a book and he's out doing a tour and talking about America. That's what every single person who's run for president has done in my lifetime. So he's on Jimmy Kimmel last night. We played you a clip earlier that was actually about the politics of the state and everything like that. But they opened with this. I didn't know Seth Meyers had a brother, but Seth Meyers has a brother that looks a lot like him, who happens to look like Gavin Newsom, who does a Gavin Newsom impersonation on the Seth Meyers show. So Seth Meyers' brother came on as Gavin Newsom to Gavin Newsom on Jimmy Kimmel last night, and they did a bit where they gave the real Gavin Newsom an award, and then this is the, and Gavin Newsom, by the way, standing there the entire time looking incredibly uncomfortable with some of these jokes.
11: Gov Gav. for your tireless work in uniting the people of Cali. From the meth dealers of Riverside to the shapely Armenians of the Glendale Galleria. From chakra doulas and yoga thems to farmers market furries and rollerbladers with gluten sensitivities. I, Governor Gavin D. Newsom, in association with the Wounded Waymos Project, and the three remaining original members of Incubus, present to you Governor Gavin C. Newsom with the 2026 FIFA, Skydance, Paramount, Netflix, Warner Bros., Big Ass Lipton Cup of Peace.
12: Unbelievable. Wow. Unbelievable. What is that made of? Unbelievable.
0: If you, so is that a shot at California or Gavin Newsom, or does it, or in terms of running for president, is it all the same thing? If you say from the meth addicts of Riverside to the yoga thems,
1: chakra doulas, yes.
0: Doesn't that portray Gavin Newsom as the leader of a wackadoo state? At the very least.
1: If you weren't listening, was it last hour we played another clip from Newsom on Kimmel in which he was saying the only reason people criticize California is they've got California derangement syndrome because they watch Fox News and they just focus on the negative. And California is actually the greatest place on earth. I mean, everybody loves it all the time. Wow.
0: Okay, so it was at the end of the interview that you were just talking about that Kimmel had the Newsom impersonator come out on stage and give this award. Oh, I like this. It opened with, I'm so psyched to be here for the Newsom Twosome. I mean, I just came from a ribbon cutting session, a shelter for non-binary chihuahuas. I don't think it helps because, you know, the Republicans used to hang San Francisco around Nancy Pelosi's neck as, do you want a Nancy Pelosi style America?
1: Right.
0: San Francisco. Well, I think the same thing can be done with California and Gavin Newsom, and Jimmy Kimmel certainly helped that cause there, I think.
1: I read this, and I'm sure you heard it. Mark Halperin, when he was talking to Gavi, he was quite pointed. He said, I don't think you're going to end up running for president, or if you do, you're going to run briefly, then get out, because there's too many people who don't like you.
0: Really? I didn't catch that part.
1: Oh, yeah. Yeah, I was surprised how blunt it was.
0: Well, I know, because I watch Gavin Newsom, or Mark Halperin's podcast a lot. He's not big on Gavin as a likely nominee or president. He doesn't think Gavin's the guy.
1: Right.
0: And why? I'm not exactly sure why. Just because having California around your neck is an albatross?
1: Oh, yeah. The ads write themselves. Like the clip we played, I think it was yesterday, of the montage of Gavin claiming for 24 years how he's going to solve the homeless problem this year. I mean, it was hilarious by the end of it.
0: We've been saying this for years. I think all you would need, and I could do it this afternoon. I wouldn't even have to drive very far. All you need is 60 seconds of footage of tent after tent after tent after drug zombie wandering through the street, California. Don't even, and just put it at the end, California.
1: Can we sprinkle in some products locked up in all the stores,
0: yes,
1: and some smashed windows?
0: That'd
1: and then
0: good one.
1: And end with a long close shot of human feces on the paper. Just, it's controversial, I know. It's an eye grabber. You can't ignore it.
13: Armstrong and Getty.
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14: A norovirus outbreak has hit a Ruby Princess cruise ship docked in San Francisco. The CDC says 102 of the ship's more than 3,000 passengers and 23 crew members became sick with

0: And Library's Instagram account. The endangered species is native to the rainforests of Indonesia and can grow more than 12 feet tall, sometimes as much as 6 inches in a day. The flowers give off a stench like rotting flesh to attract pollinators like carrion beetles and flies. Fans of the corpse flowers are keeping close watch because once they bloom, each flower only lasts 24 to 48 hours.
1: And the CDC says the odds of you getting food poisoning is 1 in 6 during the year. But on the 4th, that number spikes, and we warn the downside of your barbecue could be awful. Bree Tennis with more.
2: The health agency says the trouble zone with food bacteria is probably not your first pass at the buffet. It's your second or third. Summer heat, improper temperature control, and shared utensils causes bacteria to multiply, and that means foodborne illness. And the symptoms? Not fun. Nausea, vomiting, stomach cramps, diarrhea, fever, and chills. So be choosy with the food. And don't forget to wash your hands.
1: That's the latest. I'm John Fink.
3: 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So don't let pain hold you back. Try Aleve today. 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
8: Boyle Heights, no delays just yet, but a brush fire is reported on the right shoulder of the 10 westbound before the 60. As we take a look into Elysian Park on the maps, it also looks like there's a brush fire on your right shoulder, 110 northbound at the 5. So keep an eye out for that. It may cause some slowdowns later. And moving into Echo Park, the 101 southbound after Glendale Boulevard, we have a stalled vehicle stuck in your right lane. No delays just yet.
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0: in about a month to give the voters the chance to rescind a $4.3 billion tax hike that Governor Tina Kotek and her allies shoved through the legislature along party lines. The progressive paradise of Oregon seeing a taxpayer revolt,
1: so that's which is just interesting.
2: So that's an example of you can go too far for everybody. They went too far in San Francisco. They finally decided to hire somebody different to be mayor and get rid of the homeless people. Maybe they got too far. They went too far with legalized drugs in Oregon, and people decided that ain't working.
0: Right.
2: Now maybe the same thing with taxes.
0: Yeah, there are so many states, California, Oregon, Washington, Illinois, who, unlike the people in the red districts who don't give a crap, the people in the blue districts think everybody should live the way I want to live, and I'm going to pass lots of rules that demand they live like I want people to live. That's these untied states. Teats. These untied teats.
2: Except you have to add an extra S.
0: Teats.
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0: Inner dog puppy yoga.
1: Oh, wait a minute. You may have got me there.
0: Yeah.
1: Oh
0: my God. I'm into that.
1: All right. I'm just going to read this today. Katya Saturday, that's her name, is all up in arms. But the no-nonsense New Yorker isn't angry. She's empowered through sword yoga. And a steel 30-inch double-edged blade named Golden Hour is her preferred instrument of independence. It's a tool of self-expression and freedom, the 25-year-old woman told the Post. The sword is like a magic wand that gives me a sense of graceful power. When I hold it, I feel like a force of femininity, beauty, and strength. Added the force to be reckoned with, one in the rising army of everyday dynamos leading the sword yoga fitness charge. It's a girl-powered movement aimed at getting in shape while getting their slice of the action. Oh, for God's sake, this whole thing makes me want to vomit.
2: Well, I always have the same response to this sort of stuff. Have some kids. Have some kids. You'll be too damned busy to think about any of this crap. You know why your parents didn't do this crap? Because they had kids. They had jobs and kids, and they were busy all the time. The young, affluent, single set with no children has too much time on their hands, and it brings us stuff like sword yoga.
1: Interestingly, the next thing she says makes your point. She suffers from chronic panic attacks and lauds sword yoga as her firm foundation during trying times. Quote, when I feel an attack coming on, I rely on the training and breathing techniques, she says. Exactly. You're focusing on something other than yourself. It's funny that it reminds me of our discussion about a country that is obsessively inward looking and navel gazing. It'll make you insane. Human beings are not meant to be without responsibility. It's the worst thing you can do. An AI will bring it to all of us at someday.
2: Yeah.
1: But she says, now if I'm feeling anxious, I'll grab Golden Hour. That's the name of her sword, Jack, as you may recall from 6 or 7 sentences ago. Or a lightsaber and get into a sword yoga pose. It forces me to get out of that negative space and get present in my body.
2: The number of people that are willing to say stuff like this out loud and don't think they're mockable.
1: I've got to name all my golf clubs. My driver actually has a name. It's the God of Thunder.
2: it's a pretty good reason.
1: It's a Japanese-made product like most golf shafts are, and it has a cartoon drawing of the Japanese God of Thunder on it. Raijin. Yes. Right. I got to name all of them, though. The 7-Iron. What do I call him? I don't know. Jimmy the 7-Iron? I'll have to think about it. In the U.S., there's a break-in every 26 seconds, but when intruders step near, SimpliSafe Home Security steps up.
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7: We're learning more about what might have led the investigation into Governor Gavin Newsom and his wife. Jason Campanonia has more.
8: The investigation centers around some audio tapes that came from Democrat insider Alexis Podesta. The California Post is reporting that Podesta wore a wire. Conversations were held during the criminal investigation of Newsom's then chief of staff, Dana Williamson, who took a plea deal for stealing campaign cash from an account that belonged to Javier Becerra. The outlet also says a group of Sacramento insiders were informed that their conversations were recorded.
7: A norovirus outbreak has hit a Ruby Princess cruise ship docked in San Francisco. Sharon Reardon reports.
5: The CDC says 102 of the ship's more than 3,000 passengers and 23 crew members became sick with vomiting and diarrhea during the 20-day voyage. Princess Cruise officials say they responded immediately to limit the outbreak by increasing cleaning and disinfection efforts and isolating sick passengers and crew, among other actions. The cruise began on June 12th and was set to end on Thursday. Officials with the cruise line tell KRON4 the ship will be thoroughly cleaned and disinfected.
7: And the Mother Road, historic U.S. Route 66, is turning 100 years old this year. Oklahoma Route 66 Association President Reese Martin says the road is in its second act ever since it was removed from the U.S. highway system in 1985 and replaced by interstates.
9: By bypassing some of these communities, yes, it was very devastating from an economic standpoint, but it also helped preserve some things. And now that we're in this revitalization era, it has quite a bit of historic integrity that wouldn't exist if it was still a major highway.
7: Martin says Route 66 became so popular it became dangerous in some stretches. The highway runs through 8 states to end here in California and Santa Monica, and many towns and communities are holding celebrations to mark the occasion, including in Albuquerque, New Mexico, where their Route 66 Summerfest begins on July 18th. That's the latest. I'm John Fink.
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13: Glendora, unfortunately, you are still busy this morning with an hour of a delay added to your drive. 210 eastbound between Grand and Sunflower Avenue, police activity continues and all those lanes are shut down. It still looks like traffic is being diverted off to Grand. So if you want to take an alternate route, you can either take the 10 east or Arrow Highway eastbound to get around that full closure. Again, until further notice.
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4: A better life with Dr. Sanjay Gupta.
5: When you need your body to perform, but some of your muscles are having trouble, other muscles can sometimes help compensate. This is a great thing short term, but long term it can lead to serious and even chronic aches and pains. So if you've got nagging stiffness or irritation somewhere, don't push through it. Try to figure out why it's happening and how you can correct it. Strength and conditioning specialist Dana Santa says, performing exercises at a deliberate tempo makes it easier to notice when the wrong muscles are taking over, and also gives the intended muscles a chance to engage before that compensation kicks in. Dana suggests that starting with primary movement patterns such as squatting, hinging, pushing, pulling, rotating, and core can help make compensation easiest to identify and to address. I'm Dr. Sanjay Gupta, helping you live a better life.
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13: This from a truly wonderful zoo, if you've never been there, the National Zoo in Washington, D.C., Tony DeCoppel on CBS Evening News.
14: The National Zoo has welcomed a new baby elephant, the first there in 25 years, described as alert and bright-eyed, weighing in at 308 pounds at birth. Fans can now vote to name the new elephant on the zoo's website. But we all know how this sort of thing has gone in the past. When Greenpeace asked for help naming an endangered whale in 2007, Mr. Splashy Pants is what the public chose. Then we got Bodie McBoatface in 2016 when the United Kingdom asked the public to vote on names for our research vessel of all things. That inspired the Australian racehorse named, yes, Horsey McHorseface. Lessons have been learned, and the National Zoo is asking for the public's help naming this beautiful new elephant. But you only get to choose between four options the zoo has already approved. The zoo is apparently not interested in your suggestion for Trunky McTrunkface.
13: It's like, this is like Iran, where they have their approved candidates on the ballot.
15: So there was...
13: I thought this was America.
15: Horsey McHorseface.
13: What was the whale?
15: What was the whale? Yeah, what was the whale? That was a good one.
16: Oh, Mr.
8: McSplashy pants or something.

0: That's right. Mr. Splashy Pants.
1: Yeah.
0: Oh, my God.
1: Oh, God, that brings me joy.
0: Oh.
1: Now, what does that mean about the human spirit? That if you get to name a boat and somebody comes up with one of those funny names that everybody says, yeah, let's pick that one. Is that a sticking it to the man, or what is that?
0: With a tip of the cap to the Aussies, Americans are the funniest people on earth. It's not even close. We can't lose that. You know, we spend all day attacking each other. Of course, a lot of people are lunatics, but yeah, God damn it,
1: I remember
0: funny.
1: When that Bodie McBoatface thing happened, and I thought it was the most hilarious thing I'd ever heard.
0: Yeah, Trunky McTrunkface is too obvious. You got to be a little more creative than that.
1: It's Mr. Splashy Pants.
0: Yeah.
1: That is really, really good. So are the four names just like...
0: Oh, I love this country.
1: So you get to choose
0: everything.
1: Between four predetermined names.
0: This is the Swahili word for
1: exactly,
0: elephant.
1: Exactly.
0: Yeah, exactly.
2: I just asked the internet for a funny name for an elephant, and they said Trunk Norris.
3: Armstrong and Getty.
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5: A Los Angeles County man has pleaded guilty to sending a false ransom note connected to the Nancy Guthrie case. While the FBI announced Wednesday that while some ransom notes connected to the Guthrie's disappearance were fake, others are being investigated. Colella will be sentenced September 10th. Authorities are still looking for the mother of Today Show host Savannah Guthrie 5 months after she was reported missing from her southern Arizona home. A new report says OpenAI is in talks to give the Trump administration a 5% stake in the company. The Financial Times says other American AI firms might also give the White House part of their companies. A 5% stake in OpenAI would be worth over $42 billion. And California now has an official Bruce Lee Day. A bill designating May 17th as Bruce Lee Day in the Golden State was signed into law on Tuesday by Democratic Governor Gavin Newsom. The tribute is meant to honor the icon's impact on film, culture, and Chinese American history. That's the latest. I'm John Fink.
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7: 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Baseball for the people. 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
8: And unfortunately, Glendora, still an hour of a delay. 210 eastbound between Grand and Sunflower Avenue has police activity, and they have all those eastbound lanes shut down. It's going to be bumper to bumper from Azusa Avenue, so take either the 10 east or Arrow Highway eastbound to get around that closure. We still don't have an estimated time on when it'll be completely reopened, so you will want to take an alternate route if you can.
9: The world's biggest soccer tournament has arrived, and you can trade the entire tournament on Kalshi. Trade every match from the opening rounds all the way to the final. Last week, Argentina was trading at 15% to win it all, meaning a $100 trade could pay out $637 if they win soccer's biggest.

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14: It's always tough to predict that. I think if we continue to go down in the cases that we're seeing right now and more people get vaccinated, as the dynamics of the outbreak, namely the amount of virus circulating in the community, goes down, I hope we'll be able to pull back on some of those restrictions to get closer to what we really feel is normal in the community. I hope that's soon, but I can't give a prediction of a date on that.
15: Joe Biden with some unfinished business. Issuing preemptive pardons for public officials who'd incurred Trump's wrath, including former top health advisor Dr. Anthony Fauci.
16: Anthony Fauci named one of People magazine's sexiest men alive.
14: I represent science.
16: The most respected voice of the pandemic.
17: Oh, he kept us all safe, didn't he, Jack, by imposing ludicrous unconstitutional restrictions that did no good. Thank God for Anthony Fauci.
16: Way longer than needed to happen.
17: Oh, right. Yeah. And he caused it, too. Probably. So on her way out the door last Friday, Tulsi Gabbard released a bunch of declassified evidence accusing Fauci essentially of causing the COVID-19 pandemic, then engaging in a cover up about the virus's origins in China, and then lying to Congress about it. And as Miranda Devine writes in the New York Post, perhaps most disturbingly, he was assisted by the U.S. Intelligence Committee, which is why Tulsi Gabbard got into it. And you know, she, I'll go ahead and just let Miranda say it. It's time you knew that, you know, the truth, she said Friday. This has gotten no coverage in the mainstream media, for what it's worth. Never before seen communications and documents exposing how Dr. Fauci provided millions of dollars in U.S. taxpayers to fund dangerous gain of function research at the Wuhan lab, worked with politicized elements within the intelligence community to suppress the truth about his actions and hide the virus's lab leak origin, and then lied to Congress while under oath in 2024. The tactics used to hide the truth are straight from the deep.

0: Oh, there was one more thing that I just thought was interesting, because since Judy got pregnant with Kate many years ago, I've been fascinated by prenatal development, specifically neural development. Serious illnesses in early childhood can derail brain growth and cast a long shadow on later life. In the first months of life, roughly 85% of an infant's calorie intake goes toward neural development. Isn't that amazing?
1: So feed your child is your recommendation?
0: That's absolutely, it's non-negotiable. A serious infection can reduce how much a baby eats and divert calories away from building a brain.
1: The thing you know the most, and we've talked about this endlessly, and everybody knows, well, everybody who's a parent knows this. You don't know this till you're a parent completely, is how different they are.
0: Oh, yeah.
1: They're so incredibly different. They have such a different tool set to go out into the world with. Some of it, better than their siblings, some of it worse. And you go out there with what you got and, make your way. But it just... That's what's the blows your mind.
0: Mm-hmm. And that's why you can't react to studies like this with a, wait a minute. My little brother's a genius and highly successful and blah, blah, blah. Yeah, these are averages across populations. Your family could be completely the opposite of everything that is indicated by the averages.
2: Jack Armstrong and Joe Getty. The Armstrong and Getty Show.
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6: An investigation is now underway after recalled local lawmakers in Central California refused to leave office.
7: Law enforcement served search warrants at 7 different locations in Avenal, just south of Fresno. The Kings County District Attorney's Office has not said if the investigation is tied to the recall, but people who live in the area say the search warrants were carried out at locations tied to the people they tried to kick out of office. Voters recalled the mayor and several city council members back in April, but they have refused to leave office, saying that the recall was invalid. I'm Jason Campadonia.
6: The Democrat running for California's top school job is reacting to state lawmakers taking a major step to reform education. The legislature approved a bill to minimize the elected position of state school superintendent and his or her power over the California Department of Education. And candidate Richard Barrera from San Diego says he's disappointed.
8: Voters want an independent elected official who's focused only on education, and they don't want to be dependent on people who are appointed by a governor.
6: The Republican seeking the position is Sonia Shaw from Chino Hills. She says the changes are an unprecedented, unconstitutional power grab that strips parents of their voice. And historic U.S. Route 66 is turning 100 this year, and all the states along the road, including California, are celebrating. Rob Dawson reports.
9: Take the highway, that's the best.
10: Nat King Cole sang about getting kicks on Route 66, and Oklahoma Route 66 Association President Reese Martin agrees, saying the people make the road special.
11: You have folks like the Davis family in Catoosa, which is on the edge of Oklahoma, that built this concrete blue whale in the 1970s because they just loved nature.
10: Route 66 was removed from the U.S. highway system in 1985. Martin says some communities suffered, but it also allowed history to thrive, and there are plenty of celebrations this summer, including Route 66 Summerfest in Albuquerque, July 18th.
6: That's the latest. I'm John Fink.
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14: Police activity continues to be in effect in Glendora. All eastbound lanes blocked, 210 eastbound between Grand and Sunflower Avenue with an hour of a delay. There is still no update on when that is reopening, so at the moment, we are jam-packed from Azusa Avenue. It's recommended to take either the 10 East or Arrow Highway eastbound to get around this full closure. Again, no estimated reopening, so give yourself a head start there.
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1: A norovirus outbreak has hit a Ruby Princess cruise ship docked in San Francisco. The CDC says 102 of the ship's more than 3,000 passengers and 23 crew members became sick with vomiting and diarrhea during the 20-day voyage. Princess cruise officials say they responded immediately to limit the outbreak by increasing cleaning and disinfection efforts and isolating sick passengers and crew, among other actions. Actor Danny Glover is opening up about his Alzheimer's disease diagnosis. The 79-year-old actor and his family provided a glimpse into what life is like now for the four-time Emmy winner, who shared that as the disease advances, things are going to be different and changing. And California is now the first state to require large chain restaurants to show if their menu items contain any of the top 9 food allergens. Under new legislation, restaurants with 20 or more locations must list if foods have milk, eggs, peanuts, tree nuts, fish, shellfish, wheat, soy, or sesame. That's the latest. I'm John Fink.
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4: West Covina, a bit busy this morning. A crash is stuck in your left lane. On the 10 eastbound before Citrus Street is where you're going to find that, and that's going to be heavy from Pacific. Moving into Pomona, we have a 3-vehicle crash on your right shoulder, 10 eastbound after Town Avenue. We are seeing some slowdowns on the maps. And Santa Ana, someone dropped a couple of objects in lanes, 5 southbound approaching the 22.
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0: educating people in the United States, which it basically is. 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
9: A murder suspect is recovering after being shot by Simi Valley police at a hospital in Thousand Oaks. Mark Mayfield reports.
10: It happened yesterday afternoon at the Los Robles Regional Medical Center. NBC LA says it started when a husband and wife were transported to the hospital with stab wounds. The man was suspected of attempted murder, so police stayed at the hospital. At some point, the man needed more medical attention. When a medical assessment was being conducted, the Simi Valley police officer shot the suspect. It's not yet clear why that happened. The man is expected to survive.
9: An event so special you'll be able to smell it a half mile away is about to happen in San Marino. Tammy Trujillo explains.
11: Two rare corpse flowers are getting ready to bloom at the Huntington in the next few weeks. One of the plants is named Adora. It last bloomed in 2024. The other is making its public debut. You can help give it a name through the Huntington Library's Instagram account. The endangered species is native to the rainforests of Indonesia and can grow more than 12 feet tall, sometimes as much as 6 inches in a day. The flowers give off a stench like rotting flesh to attract pollinators like carrion beetles and flies. Fans of the corpse flowers are keeping close watch because once they bloom, each flower only lasts 24 to 48 hours.
9: And the CDC says the odds of you getting food poisoning is 1 in 6 during the year. But on the 4th, that number spikes, and we warn the downside of your barbecue could be awful. Bree Tennis with more.
12: The health agency says the trouble zone with food bacteria is probably not your first pass at the buffet. It's your second or third. Summer heat, improper temperature control, and shared utensils causes bacteria to multiply, and that means foodborne illness. And the symptoms? Not fun. Nausea, vomiting, stomach cramps, diarrhea, fever, and chills. So be choosy with the food. And don't forget to wash your hands.
9: That's the latest. I'm John Fink.
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17: Now it looks like some delays are in Downey following a collision. Three vehicles involved that are now off to the right shoulder, 105 eastbound connector to the 605 north. Moving into West Covina, it still remains busy there with that crash on the right shoulder as well, 10 eastbound before Citrus Avenue. And in Anaheim Hills, it looks like someone ran out of gas because they are stuck on your center divider. 91 westbound approaching Cole Canyon Road.
18: 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Well, Jerry Reynolds is the car pro. 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

0: I want to once again compliment the Trump administration for standing on the side of decency. This is not, in any, the left will frame all of this as some sort of, oh, it's a political hit job. They're going after the political opponents. No, they're standing up for the rule of law. And for that, I will root them on every single day of the week. 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
1: KABC. Los Angeles County health officials say if you're heading to the beach this holiday weekend, avoid the surf at several locations. They say it's due to elevated bacteria levels that could make you sick. Those beaches include 100 yards up and down the coast by the Redondo Beach Pier, the entire swim area in Mother's Beach in Marina del Rey, and the inner Cabrillo Beach in San Pedro, 100 yards up and down the coast from the lagoon at Topanga Canyon Beach in Malibu, and 100 yards in either direction from the Santa Monica Pier. A Northern California school is dropping its Indians mascot because of a new state law banning certain Native American names for public school mascots. After nearly 100 years, Marysville High School will no longer use its mascot since the law took effect Wednesday. The school hasn't picked a new mascot. And Mark Zuckerberg is reportedly upset that his big AI plans are not working out perfectly. Reuters says he told executives that replacing 10% of Meta's workforce with AI agents is not going well. That's the latest. I'm John Fink.
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4: Glendora, we still have all eastbound lanes closed on the 210 freeway at Grand, from Grand all the way out to Sunflower. Police activity there. Crash is cleared in West Covina, 10 freeway eastbound before Citrus, and it's slow in Calabasas. A wreck there on the right shoulder of the 101 freeway northbound before Valley Circle. In Woodland Hills, there's a crash 101 southbound before Winnetka.
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10: Not all screen time is created equal, and a new study out of Sweden is helping us understand this even better. So researchers followed more than 20,000 people over nearly two decades and determined that passive screen time, like sitting on the couch and watching television, raised someone's risk of dementia. 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Just like you gotta put the work in to keep your body in shape as you age, you basically have to do the same thing with your brain. 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Some days that means meeting friends in person. 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
1: Okay, 844-484-3872, 844-4-THE-USA. That's the way to join us today from coast to coast. From sea to shining sea, was yesterday's decision cause for heartbreaking despair? Is it cause for giving up entirely? Is it cause for tapping out of the great project we call the United States of America? Or was it a sign that maybe some good days could be ahead? Really, really important. Oh, great having some of our great guests today, John Eastman, Kurt Schlichter, even producer Jim, when we talk to him. He's great, too. Jim, I might get to finally meet you in person. I don't know if people realize this. I'm just kidding. He just looked at me like, what? I've met you. Of course you've met me, dude. I'm just playing. I do the show from Virginia. He produces from Texas, thanks to the magic of modern technology. But there's something interesting going on. The president just announced that we are having a midterm Republican convention September 9 and 10 in Dallas, Texas. The funniest thing, though, is this news comes out last night. I text it to Jim immediately, and Jim's in the Dallas area. And Jim goes, crap, I wanted to travel.
2: Wanted a trip.
1: I'm like, Jim, the president's bringing this show to you. The president is moving all of heaven and earth to make it convenient for producer Jim. And you still aren't grateful. You're still like, I wanted to travel. I wanted to see the world. No, Jim, we are taking the show to you. We'll see. I'm tempted to come and join you in Dallas. Maybe we can do some shows there for the midterm convention. We will see. I think that would be fun. It was like a good convention, a good party, a midterm convention. We got to get a lot of energy going. We do have to stop the left. We can't let John Meacham decorate the Oval Office again. That's not allowed. I'll be back with you tomorrow as we get ready for Independence Day right here on The Vince Show.
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8: I don't know about you, but my social media feeds are flooded with lotions and potions and gadgets, all promising to unlock different components of longevity. But if you log off, take a step back from all the hype, you'll find that the actual keys to a longer, healthier life are hiding in plain sight. There are four of them. Number one, nutrition. The Mediterranean diet really is the gold standard. Number two, exercise. You should be getting 150 minutes of moderate intensity exercise or 75 minutes of vigorous intensity exercise every week, plus strength training and stretching. Number three, sleep. Sleep is when your body and your brain repair themselves. You should be getting 7 to 9 hours a night. And finally, number four, often gets forgotten, socialization. It's not a bonus. It's a necessity for a healthy life, finding a sense of community, purpose, and belonging. I'm Dr. Sanjay Gupta, helping you live a better life.
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11: We're learning more about what might have led the investigation into Governor Gavin Newsom and his wife. Jason Campanonia has more.
12: The investigation centers around some audio tapes that came from Democrat insider Alexis Podesta. The California Post is reporting that Podesta wore a wire. Conversations were held during the criminal investigation of Newsom's then chief of staff, Dana Williamson, who took a plea deal for stealing campaign cash from an account that belonged to Javier Becerra. The outlet also says a group of Sacramento insiders were informed that their conversations were recorded.
11: A norovirus outbreak has hit a Ruby Princess cruise ship docked in San Francisco. Sharon Reardon reports.
13: The CDC says 102 of the ship's more than 3,000 passengers and 23 crew members became sick with vomiting and diarrhea during the 20-day voyage. Princess Cruise officials say they responded immediately to limit the outbreak by increasing cleaning and disinfection efforts and isolating sick passengers and crew, among other actions. The cruise began on June 12th and was set to end on Thursday. Officials with the cruise line tell KRON4 the ship will be thoroughly cleaned and disinfected.
11: And the Mother Road, historic U.S. Route 66, is turning 100 years old this year. Oklahoma Route 66 Association President Reese Martin says the road is in its second act ever since it was removed from the U.S. highway system in 1985 and replaced by interstates.
6: By bypassing some of these communities, yes, it was very devastating from an economic standpoint, but it also helped preserve some things. And now that we're in this revitalization era, it has quite a bit of historic integrity that wouldn't exist if it was still a major highway.
11: Martin says Route 66 became so popular, it became dangerous in some stretches. The highway runs through 8 states to end here in California and Santa Monica, and many towns and communities are holding celebrations to mark the occasion, including in Albuquerque, New Mexico, where their Route 66 Summerfest begins on July 18th. That's the latest. I'm John Fink.
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16: We've got a crash in Industry, 60 Freeway westbound right before the 605. It looks like the two middle lanes are blocked. You're going to be slow back from 7th Avenue. We still have a full closure on the 210 Freeway eastbound in Glendora. It's going to be right there at Grand Avenue. All lanes shut down because of a police investigation into a crash and shooting that happened earlier today. And a crash in Anaheim, 91 Freeway westbound at the 57.
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2: A Los Angeles County man has pleaded guilty to sending a false ransom note connected to the Nancy Guthrie case. While the FBI announced Wednesday that while some ransom notes connected to the Guthrie's disappearance were fake, others are being investigated. Colella will be sentenced September 10th. Authorities are still looking for the mother of Today Show host Savannah Guthrie 5 months after she was reported missing from her southern Arizona home. A new report says OpenAI is in talks to give the Trump administration a 5% stake in the company. The Financial Times says other American AI firms might also give the White House part of their companies. A 5% stake in OpenAI would be worth over $42 billion. And California now has an official Bruce Lee Day. A bill designating May 17th as Bruce Lee Day in the Golden State was signed into law on Tuesday by Democratic Governor Gavin Newsom. The tribute is meant to honor the icon's impact on film, culture, and Chinese-American history. That's the latest. I'm John Fink.
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5: We've got a stall in Anaheim Hills, 91 freeway westbound at Lakeview. The two left lanes are blocked. You're going to be jammed back from Imperial Highway. In the City of Industry, crash there, 60 westbound before the 605. Traffic stopped from 7th Avenue because of that. And in Silver Lake, 5 freeway southbound before Glendale Boulevard. We had a stall on lanes. Looks like that has cleared.
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2: Heavy fire. The next day, she met with General George Washington, who bestowed upon her a warrant as a non-commissioned officer in return for bravery in battle. This has been America 250. Happy birthday, America.
3: Happy birthday, America. Find yourself a woman like Molly Pitcher. Man, what a great story. What a great story. What a great country we live in. And thanks again to producer Jim for helping us put together some look backs at these great moments in American history. Just imagine a woman out on the battlefield helping with the cannons. A lot of people put a lot of love and a lot of fight into giving us the country we have now. And it'd be good for us to preserve it for at least the next 250 years. I think that would be decent of us to do. Very, very decent. You know, it's funny. Why is love of America like a partisan thing? How did that happen exactly? There's a piece in Politico today that the Democrats are uncomfortable with the success of the World Cup. What? What's that? They don't like soccer? Is that the problem? No, they're uncomfortable that it's going well. Politico's got a piece. It says Democrats grapple uncomfortably with World Cup success. The triumph of the World Cup's first 2 weeks, boosting the United States' global reputation with sold-out stadiums and few logistical complications, has forced Democrats, who had criticized President Donald Trump's role in preparations, to grudgingly reconsider. So they're upset that we look good. That's what they're upset about. They're upset their propaganda didn't work, that the world has a positive opinion of the United States and our ability to conduct a major event. You think that there are people who decided not to come to the United States, not to pay the extraordinary airfare? Do you think there are people who decided to skip the World Cup because they had become convinced of the left's lies that ICE amounted to Nazi patrols and that when they would arrive here, that they would be tormented by this police state? Do you think there's anybody who is dissuaded from coming to America on the basis of these lies?
4: Yes!
3: Yeah, I do too. I do too. I think, you know, because these Democrats, they just keep repeating these lies over and over. And what do they say about the lies? They get halfway around the world before the truth can get its pants on? I think that happens quite a bit. But it's good to see people enjoying themselves here in the United States of America, seeing these great games and these sold out stadiums. Everything's very efficient and tidy and clean. And it's been great. And Democrats are upset about it. They're upset that it's going well. Quote, I think that there was a little bit of like liberal wish casting that this would maybe be a disaster to sort of stick it to Trump, said Rob Flaherty, the digital Democrat strategist and soccer fan who attended the U.S. group stage match with Australia. Quote, it hasn't yet been, meaning a disaster that they can stick to Trump. Before the tournament, attitudes about the World Cup were polarizing like so much else, along partisan lines, with Democrats confronting FIFA and the Trump administration over high ticket prices, shortfalls in public funding, and the government's posture to foreign visitors. As the tournament approached, local officials in areas hosting matches, including New York City Mayor Zoran the Kami Mamdani and New Jersey Governor Mikey Sherrill, turned from critics to now cheerleaders. Now a prominent congressional Democrat is going even farther, praising the United States' handling of tournament logistics, if not giving the Trump administration explicit credit by name. This week, Congressman Brendan Boyle, a Philadelphia Democrat active in foreign policy issues, called it a remarkable success and vowed to do everything I can to get the World Cup back here as soon as possible. Isn't it amazing? Just like the idea that you would be upset that the World Cup is going well in the United States of America. Well, it does go a long way towards explaining why they've been vandalizing the reflecting pool, doesn't it? It's like the president is making things.

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0: Sterling Venue Ventures has tons of live entertainment coming your way, like Bobby Brown at the Savant Theater on Friday, July 10th. Coming to the Canyon in Agora Hills, Pancho Sanchez, Thelma Houston, Ambrosia, Henry Capono, Young Dubliners, Queensryche, Jeff Tate, Orianthe, Samantha Fish, Oinga Boinga, former members, Too Short, and more. And coming soon to the Oxnard Performing Arts Center, Psychedelic Furs, John B. and Kenny Lattimore, Louis the Singer, and more. 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
1: Nonprofit organizations. The Democrat running for California's top school job is reacting to state lawmakers taking what they call a major step to reform education. The legislature approved a bill to minimize the elected position of state school superintendent and his or her power over the California Department of Education. And candidate Richard Barrera from San Diego says he's disappointed.
2: Voters want an independent elected official who's focused only on education, and they don't want to be dependent on people who are appointed by a governor.
1: The Republican seeking the position is Sonia Shaw from Chino Hills. She says the changes are an unprecedented, unconstitutional power grab that strips parents of their voice. The reform takes place at the beginning of the year. And San Francisco expects large crowds for this year's 4th of July. Fireworks will be set off from the Golden Gate Bridge for America's 250th birthday. It's only the third time ever for fireworks off the bridge. Officials urge visitors to use public transit, walk, or bike since many streets near viewing areas will be closed. The Golden Gate Bridge will be closed to all traffic from 9 to 10 tomorrow night for the show. Those are the headlines. I'm Sharon Reardon.
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0: Sterling Venue Ventures has tons of live entertainment coming your way, like Bobby Brown at the Savant Theater on Friday, July 10th. 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
0: John, California Attorney General Rob Bonta has a message to the federal government. You can look for fraud all you want, but I've been cracking down on it way before you thought it was a thing. And Rob Bonta said it the most Bonta way possible.
12: While President Trump and his loyal followers like to point fingers at Democratic-led states like California, while they bandy about the phrase waste, fraud, and abuse as a political talking point to whip up confusion and sow distrust in government institutions, the California Department of Justice has been here doing the work, head down, sleeves rolled up, tackling fraud.
13: He is just the absolute worst.
0: He's always got his head down and his sleeves are always rolled up.
13: Maybe that's what was on the video the dongs have on him.
12: Every type of leadership is about meeting the moment and rising to the occasion. And this is what's required. And so we're stepping up and getting it done.
13: And just for the record, it was his buddy, Gavin Newsom, the one that appointed him, who vetoed legislation that would audit the money that we're spending on the homeless.
0: Yep.
13: So if he's claiming that he's spending all of his time working on finding waste, fraud, and abuse, wouldn't that be a good place to start, an honest audit?
12: We're focused on the work. We are sleeves rolled up, heads down, arms extended in partnership, arms locked together to collaborate, to deliver.
13: And Randy, that leads us to our topic today.
0: Yes. See, the state of California is pretty bad at following its own recommendations from its own auditors. In fact, 75% of state audits went without any change.

0: changes to state law or state regulations. And there's one person in California looking into this and making the state look like a total joke. And that is CBS Sacramento, CBS California investigative reporter Julie Watts, who is back with part two of her series on the state of California ignoring its own audits, which could have prevented things like the nearly $30 billion in EDD money that went out the window during the lockdowns.
1: Good for her.
0: For more, here is CBS News in Sacramento and Julie Watts.
2: In an era where politics feels deeply partisan, it's rare to find an issue that crosses the aisle, let alone one that crosses both the Assembly and the Senate, and that has lawmakers agreeing they need to hold themselves accountable.
3: Yeah, look, I mean, we're all Californians, so I think
0: I guess all the lawmakers watched her report.
1: Well, how can you watch that and not walk away and say, okay, everything in the state is corrupt from top to bottom?
0: Well, and it also is an indictment of term limits, because so many people in the Assembly and the state Senate just got there. They don't even know who these people are. They don't even know that the audits exist. And as you'll find out, there's a specific reason all the members of the legislature don't know these audits exist anymore. And it has to do with Gavin Newsom.
1: I'll tell you this, too. They are so clueless, they don't even know that Frank Fats is the place to eat and drink at when you're in Sacramento.
3: Yeah, look, I mean, we're all Californians. So I think Republicans and Democrats will see eye to eye on trying to get to the bottom of a lot of this stuff.
2: Assemblymember John Harabedian.
4: It's nonpartisan. It's not even bipartisan. It's nonpartisan.
2: And State Senate Minority Leader Brian Jones.
4: When the auditor takes that issue up, they come at this with no bias.
2: Are just two of the lawmakers responding to our investigation into California's unfinished business.
5: Government waste, fraud, public safety concerns.
2: From public health to wildfires to billions lost to fraud and abuse.
6: News reports indicated
2: for years, lawmakers have commissioned state audits, Californians have paid, and the auditor told lawmakers what needs to change.
5: Your lawmakers failed to act on 3 out of 4 recommendations.
0: 75% of all state audits in the last few decades, the state did nothing about the recommendations.
1: And here's the reason why. If money is being stolen, yeah, everyone's against that in theory, unless it's your people stealing the money. And if it's your people stealing the money, from your point of view, you go, well, those are the spoils of victory. We won the election. Of course, we're going to give the contracts to our friends. And of course, we expect nothing in return.
5: And now we're learning why. In addition to the hundreds of recommendations where lawmakers took no action at all, we identified more than 60 audit-related bills that died behind closed doors. Now, these are bills based on audit recommendations that died due to personal disagreements or pressure from powerful lobbyists.
0: That makes sense.
1: Here is what Elon said when he did Doge. Part of the reason that it's hard to stop the waste, the fraud, the abuse is because nothing is on a spreadsheet that says, okay, here's money that goes to waste, fraud, and abuse. It would be easy to eliminate that. What they do is they say, this is an organization that stands for motherhood and apple pie. And if you give them money and the money is not spent on motherhood and apple pie, and someone like Elon Musk finds out about it and goes, okay, we're going to get rid of them. They scream and yell and cry and stomp their feet and say, how in the world can you take money away from motherhood and apple pie? It's not like they just take it on the chin and accept the fact that it's fraud. Look at what got Sheila Kuehl in trouble. It was an organization that was tied to her, where I think she sat on the board, or the person who ran it sat on the board of one of her groups. There were some incestuous relationships between her and, who was it, Patty Giggins?
0: Yes, Patty Giggins. They had a sexual harassment hotline on the LA Metro that over the course of 5 years got exactly 8 calls. None of them actually led to anything, but it was Sheila Kuehl that would renew this multi-million dollar contract over and over and over again. And John, can you please call her by her real name?
1: Louie Anderson.
6: sort of, you know, snowflake weepies.
0: That was another Bill Malusion story. And then that one, you remember Villanueva, who was sheriff at the time, was investigating it. They had a raid outside of Sheila Kuehl's home. Sheila Kuehl started kicking and screaming. The investigation went to Bonta.

0: Ross's office where it died.
1: That's right. And remember, there was a dispute over whether or not they could count wrong number phone calls as calls that they fielded on behalf of the people.
0: That's right.
2: In some cases, Democratic leadership quietly killed the bills in the so-called suspense file. In other cases, the bills were gutted and amended, like this one that replaced oversight for community colleges with declaring June Pride Month.
1: Sounds like a fair trade.
0: We really need more oversight in community colleges, considering all of the ghost students, AI bots that are applying and enrolling in community colleges, getting government grants from the state and the federal government, and then taking the test to make it look like they're really there. No. We're not doing that. Let's declare it Pride Month.
1: Think about it, though. Let's say you were able to find all of those phantom people and say, this money should not be going to the California Community College system because it's going for students that don't exist. What do you think the community colleges would do in response? You think they'd say, oh, yeah, I can't believe we let that one slide under the radar? No, they would say, we're going to have to lay off professors. We're going to have to cut classes. We're going to have to limit our access to students. How dare you cut our budget?
0: Well, and that's exactly what probably needs to happen, but nobody's going to make that call. When you have, and this is true from this story, it was when you were on vacation and Dan Noyes did a great piece on it. 30% of all community college applications in California are fake AI bots.
1: So wait a minute. So we have phantom students, and are they students who don't appear in person? But they take the online courses?
0: They're not real people. They are AI bots that are collecting loan and grant money.
1: So wait, so they're scamming the system the same way that the EDD scammers scammed EDD?
0: Yes. But again, why have oversight of that?
2: In other cases, the bills were gutted and amended, like this one that replaced oversight for community colleges with declaring June Pride Month. Governor Newsom went on to veto at least another dozen bills that lawmakers did manage to pass.
0: I wonder how many of those were about oversight on, I don't know, PG&E.
1: Well, just think about that, though. Let's say you supported the initial bill that would audit the community colleges and try to make sure that we're spending money the right way. And then they change it to make it Pride Month, and then you vote against it because you go, wait a minute, this was about making sure that money wasn't being stolen by bots. What would they do in response? They would call you homophobic. They would say that you are biased against gays, lesbians, transgenders, non-binaries, unisex, whatever.
0: I think you got most of them.
1: Wait, what was the last one? No, intersex, excuse me. That's when I think you have the gonads of a male and a female.
2: In some cases, arguing his agencies didn't need additional oversight. In this case, arguing,
0: you know, like the vetoing of the a 100% bipartisan bill, unanimous support in the Assembly and the State Senate to audit the $20 billion of homeless spending, and Gavin vetoes it.
1: Well, go back to a phrase that I use all the time on this program. Don't ask questions if you don't want to hear the answer. That goes when someone says, oh, my God, I was driving home from work and I saw the most disgusting thing on the side of the freeway. If you don't want to lose your appetite, don't say, what was it? You know what it could be and you know what kind of description you could get. So just shut up and change the topic. In this particular case, they don't want to start asking questions as to where the money is going, precisely because they don't want to know the answer.
2: In this case, arguing tracking public safety funding would cost too much.
3: We currently have 18 audits.
0: It costs too much money to find out where our money's going, so let's just keep throwing it blindly into a well.
1: That's when they become budget hawks.
3: We currently have 18 audits in progress.
2: Then in 2022, longtime state auditor Elaine Howell retired, and the governor appointed a new state auditor.
4: I look forward to echoing the chair's comments about balanced tone, working with the administration.
2: Who stopped issuing the annual reports outlining recommendations for lawmakers.
0: Listen to that. After Elaine Howell retires, Gavin appoints his own state auditor. And what's the big policy change? They no longer release a report every year

0: to the legislature with all of the audit findings and recommendations for how to fix this state because Gavin knows better.
1: Right, because everything that they would print is information that he doesn't want the legislature to see.
2: Now, many had used those as a sort of menu of potential legislative fixes. The auditor's office tells us it stopped issuing those reports to, quote, optimize the use of auditor's resources, and says lawmakers can still go to the website and search for recommendations themselves. But with so many new lawmakers this session, well, some of them don't even know these recommendations exist.
0: Again, term limits was a terrible idea.
1: Well, term limits and having a one-party state, because if there's no one in the minority to crow about this and to plant stories in the news media and to make this a public embarrassment for the majority party, they get away with it.
3: 3 out of 4 is ridiculous that that's not being addressed. But I think that there is a great opportunity with a new class in the legislature, a new governor, to really, tackle these.
0: Yeah, they're not going to be tackling it this year with the existing governor.
1: No, of course not. He's running for president and doesn't want anything negative about his time in California out there.
3: To really, tackle these things head on.
2: So CBS News California is picking up where the former auditor left off, rebuilding the legislative roadmap of recommendations to help educate the new class of lawmakers while allowing you to track whether they follow through.
0: By the way, you realize what this means? We now have a de facto state auditor in the name of Julie Watts, one of the best investigative reporters in journalism.
1: And you can't rely on them, because we've seen it with any number of shops here in Los Angeles. We've seen it with shops in other cities. Investigative reporting is very expensive. What you do is you pay these people to conduct these investigations that, if they were being conducted by the state, you'd have lots of people with accounting degrees, you'd have lots of people with a lot of government experience, people who know where to look, and this team of people would put together this audit. Well, if you're relying on the news to do it, you're relying on a television reporter and maybe a producer or two, and then they have to file stories on other topics in between. Because if you just allowed them to be investigators, then you would have to pay them to investigate these things for months and months and months when they produce no work. And economically speaking, that doesn't work for a lot of shops. That's why they got rid of those departments. So if that's what you're relying on, more often than not, what's going to happen is the Gavin Newsoms of the world and all of their friends who are benefiting on their proximity to government are going to benefit.
4: And I will tell you, what we've compiled is essentially a menu of what could be fantastic bills that have already been researched
5: right.
4: by the auditor's office.
5: Yeah. And when these reports come back to the legislature, it's our job to take that information and legislate.
4: And I got to tell you, there are billions of dollars that could have been saved and that could still be saved.
3: I'm hoping by the end of this year, we tackle some of it. By the end of next year, we tackle more, and we just keep going. I think we owe it to the people to do that.
2: And we'll be tracking as those promises become law. For CBS News California, I'm Julie Watts.
0: There she is, Julie Watts, in part two of her series, trying to figure out why California has ignored 75% of all the state audits.
1: Don't get your hopes up. Because think about the electorate and go back to that junior college bill, where if you were looking to make sure that they spent the money the right way, at the end of the rainbow, the pot of gold, is you would be called homophobic. And knowing the electorate as it exists, if they dump a ton of money saying you're homophobic because you voted against X bill, guess what? The person who wants the legit audit is probably the one who loses the election. And that's why we have a screwed up government in California.
6: You and California have so much in common. For one, you're both broke. Stick around, and after the break, John and Randy might just fix one of those. It's the Fix California Hour replay.
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1: Very controversial, very strong opinions. 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
0: It's a new cultural landscape.
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6: Everyone poops. It's not just the name of a classic potty training book. It's a universal truth. Even though everyone does it, almost no one wants to talk about it. Dr. Tricia Pasricha wants to change that. She's the author of a new book. It's called You've Been Pooping All Wrong. And she says there are three critical P's of pooping. The first is propulsion. Both the voluntary push you exert and the involuntary contractions that happen naturally within your body. Top line, when you feel the need to go, don't hold it. The second P is pliability, which refers to stool softness. The keys to this one are making sure you're drinking enough water and eating enough fiber. And the last P is for pelvic floor. If you can get your knees up above your waist while you're on the toilet, like on a stool or a garbage can or a stack of books even, that can make all the difference. I'm Dr. Sanjay Gupta, helping you live a better life.
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11: Let's go to Al in Napa. Al, hello.
12: Hello. Well, I've got something to add to all these students who don't exist. When they sign up or sign on, just like when they go to get a driver's license, they're turned on to the motor voter tradition. And last time I heard from my friend who's on a grand jury over in Solano County, there's about 200,000 voters that also don't exist that got a motor voter request on that request for student loans. So there's a lot of voters out there that nobody knows where they are and nobody knows who they're voting for.
11: That's very true. And you see it happen when jurisdictions get serious about cleaning up the voter rolls. How many people who are on those rolls who moved and no longer live there, who have passed away and are no longer eligible to vote, people who are in prison and can't vote. There are any number of reasons as to why someone should legitimately be taken off the voter rolls. But if you don't clean them up from time to time, they just get loaded with phantom voters, people who you know will not be legally casting a ballot in the next election. Thank you for the call, sir. If you'd like to email the show, you can do so at johnnydontlikeshow@gmail.com. That's johnnydontlikeshow@gmail.com. And Randy, I keep getting emails from people who say they listen to the podcast when they're on the exercise bike or they're on the treadmill, and you can do that too.
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11: 800-222-5222 is a telephone number, 1-800-222-5222. And Randy, you were saying in the last segment that there is something related to the Julie Watts report that we just discussed that occurred when I was on vacation last month.
13: And it's the term ghost students. Now, John, what do you think that would be?
11: Barbara Ferrer when she was an undergraduate.
14: I have no idea.
13: Someone had to have gone to parties with her at UC Santa Cruz, and I want to know what drugs she was taking.
11: Oh, you have a periodic table handy?
14: Yeah.
10: Coming up, John and Randy examine ways to fix our golden state. But first, 5 minutes of prescription drug commercials.
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17: Maria Harriga is one of many Boyle Heights residents protesting Lineage Logistics' 500,000 square foot facility and demanding the owners move it out of her neighborhood. For now, it's full of millions of pounds of rotting food and rats, and the pungent odor of spoiled food as cleanup continues. And the happiest place on earth is celebrating a magical milestone. Disneyland welcomed its 1 billionth guest at the Anaheim Resort today. A boy from Arizona and his family were selected and took part in a special ceremony on Main Street and received a VIP tour guide for the day. Those are the headlines. I'm Sharon Reardon.
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19: Starting in Orange County, right near John Wayne Airport, 405 northbound past MacArthur Boulevard, a two-vehicle collision cleared from one of the left-hand lanes over to the right shoulder. You're slow on the north 405 through Orange County from Culver Drive to the 55 freeway. Heading toward the Sepulveda Pass, 405 southbound is slow from Burbank Boulevard down to Getty Center Drive. North Long Beach on the 91 eastbound past Downey Avenue, a two-vehicle crash is clearing from the carpool lane. Expect delays.
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2: We are losing millions of tax dollars right now to what are known as ghost students, online scammers who enroll in community colleges and get away with financial aid meant for actual students from the Bay Area.
1: Isn't this where oversight would be kind of important?
3: You'd think so.
4: I-Team reporter Dan Noyes is here with the results of a joint investigation with ABC News. Dan?
5: Larry and Kristen, these ghost student scammers mainly come from overseas, and they are a problem throughout California and across the country. They often use artificial intelligence to expand their reach and evade fraud detection controls.
1: Okay, how much of a loan can you get for community college?
3: Well, a lot of people don't finish in 2 years. And even though community college is cheaper than going to a four-year school, if you're there for 6 or 7 years, you can rack up a lot of debt.
6: Admission staff for San Jose's community colleges are stretched thin, trying to catch ghost students who use stolen or fake identities to enroll in classes and obtain financial aid. The online scammers...
1: Boy, the identity thieves, they know how to apply for unemployment and get it. They know how to apply for college loans and get it. They're more efficient in getting money out of the state than the people who really need it.
3: How is it that a bot can fool the state of California? Do they just find ways to fill out the form that make themselves seem sympathetic? Where they, I guess, tell California, I'm not a computer. No, I'm a real person. I'm here illegally. I have 14 children. I'm confined to a wheelchair. And I have HIV.
1: Good for you.
6: The online scammers have had a real impact.
7: So we would have courses where we'd have 50 seats and another 100 plus on a waiting list. And we would find that maybe 6 of those actual enrollees were students.
3: Wait, so the legit people can't have access to the course because the bots are taking up all the space on paper.
1: There are 50 seats in the class. There were 100 people on the waiting list. After they filtered out all the fake bots, turns out there were only 6 real students.
3: This is EDD all over again.
1: Yep.
7: And the rest were fraudulent accounts, ghost students.
6: Dr. Chaidez explained she sees the most fraud in asynchronous courses in which students can work online at their own speed, but also with in-person classes. 58-year-old...
1: Wait, how does the robot take the in-person class?
3: Maybe they bring Vicky the robot from Small Wonder in.
6: 58-year-old Murat Mayer is a business analyst with a PhD. He has no interest in attending community college. But as he started applying for financial aid for his teenage son, he discovered that scammers had stolen both of their identities, signing the father and son up for community college classes across the country.
1: You know, I better check my credit report. I could be going to college right now and don't even know it.
3: Hey, that guy may have 4 PhDs.
1: It's community college.
8: He noticed that there were a lot of activity. There are a lot of applications, loan applications, grant applications. Then we panicked.
6: California Community Colleges confirms.
1: You know what this reminds me of? Do you remember those late night TV infomercials with the guy with the crazy hair that says, call this number and I'll show you how to fill out government grants?
3: Late night TV in the 90s was wild, wasn't it?
1: You call the number and they give you all this information of how to apply for real government money. That's what this is, except now the robots are doing all the hard work. But that's how easy it is to defraud the government.
3: What was more wild in the 1990s? Late night TV where they did stuff like that, or daytime TV when Montel Williams had Sylvia Brown on every other Friday, and she told the parents of missing children that their children were raped and killed and then raped again. And then we find out that they were actually still alive.
1: It was a special time.
6: California Community Colleges confirms that in 2024, the most recent data available, 31.4% of all applications to the state's 116 community colleges were fraudulent.
1: That's massive.
3: Yeah, you think, especially when the state

0: broke.
1: So if you hear Gavin saying that community college enrollment's at an all-time high, how many of those people are real?
0: Well, and then go back to what we learned about the four-year universities where enrollment is way down. We know that enrollment in the K through 12 system is way down because they want to close schools and school districts are all having financial problems. At least the big ones are. But then all of a sudden in between, sandwiched in between the four-year schools and the K through 12 schools, enrollment is off the charts in the two-year universities or two-year colleges. Come on.
2: The scammers are sometimes able to navigate the system of enrolling, getting accepted, and applying for financial aid to get away with millions of your tax dollars.
1: What's the first thing we taught AI? How to fill out the FAFSA form.
0: Great.
3: Can you give me an idea of...
1: Hey, maybe I should put my taxes into the AI and they can get me a better refund.
0: I'm telling you, it's done wonders for me when I sit down and play 10-hand Ultimate X video poker.
1: You really need to go to a meeting.
3: Can you give me an idea of the amount of money that was actually sent to the bad guys over the past, say, 3, 4, or 5 years?
4: Right. Without providing you an actual amount, I can tell you that it is in the millions. So they were able to fraud the system of millions of dollars. And those millions of dollars would have gone directly to our students in financial aid resources.
2: The total loss.
1: But apparently nobody seems to care because the money's going out. It doesn't matter that it's not going out to real people. It's going to computers in Cambodia.
0: Well, and from the point of view of the college, who cares? Because the money's still going to the college. I guess that's fewer papers to grade for the professors. It's fewer parking spaces that are occupied by the students. The phantom students who aren't there, they don't need other services from that particular college. So it's not like they're a drain on your system. From their point of view, it's working out just fine.
1: You know, this is incredibly unethical, but we should create some AI bots that all they do is listen to our stream.
0: I'm sure there are people who do that. There are some podcasts I've never heard of, and they make claims as to how many people are listening to them. And you scratch your head and you go, there's no way that can be true. Remember when Elon bought Twitter and he decided that he would get rid of all the bots? And we saw certain individuals, certain influencers who had millions and millions of followers suddenly have a fraction of that number overnight.
1: Yeah, because they were all bought and they were all fake.
0: Yes.
2: The total loss to financial aid fraud in 2024, according to California community colleges, about $3 million in state funding and $10 million in federal funding. The Department of Education reports the federal government has lost more than $350 million to ghost student scams over the past 5 years.
1: That's a lot of money.
0: Yeah, no kidding.
2: Now the DOE's Inspector General has launched some 200 investigations coast to coast.
5: As you're stealing identities, these loans are not being repaid. They're being assigned to people. They don't even know they have a debt with the U.S. Department of Education. Or you get some letter from the department or the servicer or the Internal Revenue Service that says you owe the Department of Education money for something you don't even know about.
1: And those student loan debt collectors, they never give up, because when you get a student loan, unlike credit card debt, it stays with you and your family forever, even if your identity was stolen and you didn't apply to go to school.
0: I don't even know how you would go about getting yourself out of this mess. Just imagine one day I get a call and they go, okay, you owe some community college in Massachusetts $25,000 because you've been enrolled there for the last 8 years. And I go, first of all, I don't even live in Massachusetts. Second of all, I already have a master's degree. Why would I be there? Third of all, who the hell are you?
2: Community colleges are fighting back, hiring consultants such as Maurice Simpkins. The former NFL linebacker and his wife run a software security firm that's now screening students as they apply to more than 150 schools nationwide.
6: That's essentially the way
1: You know, how is it that every simple little website, when you're just filling out a form to play online trivia or you're uploading a picture to a website, it has to do that, hey, click this button and play this game and show me where the motorcycles are to confirm you're a human? How do we not have that when you're applying for government money?
0: And how about this? We're the home to Silicon Valley. We have some of the smartest minds on planet Earth in our state. Why is it that we get scammed right and left from all of these online scammers, like we're some sort of bored little old lady talking to a telemarketer.
6: That's essentially the way I like to look at it. From a football term, it's an offensive line.
2: Simpkins says they found digital footprints from criminal rings around the world.
6: Bangladesh, Pakistan, Nigeria. Most recently, we've been seeing some Russian data where
1: there's whole portions of economies from countries all around the world that their biggest driver of income, and I think this actually is true in Cambodia, is scamming the United States.
0: Oh, I've been told that there are buildings that have what look like call centers. Like you would see a call center in the United States, and it's people just sitting there with headsets on trying to scam institutions and individuals in the United States.
6: I mean, it's actually coming in Russian characters in some instances.
2: California community colleges are deploying machine learning that recognizes false applications.
1: Wait, so now we're fighting AI with AI?
0: This is getting very difficult to follow.
1: I mean, I guess you can't even do a phone verify because now the AI can fake a voice. They probably are. How many loans did we give out to the Queen of England?
0: The Queen of England is a regular on this program.
2: Multi-factor authentication that includes selfies or live video. Resistance to
1: Oh, yeah. When I tried to create a new YouTube account, that's what Google did to me. I had to take a selfie, and when it says, raise your head up, I had to raise my head up. It had me do that for 15 minutes.
0: No kidding.
1: But if you want to get a government grant for a school, we don't need to worry about that.
0: No, that's the honor system.
2: Resistance to bots and automated script attacks. They are also counting on professors to catch a name on their roster who never appears in class. Chancellor Chaidez tells me these efforts have vastly reduced the number of ghost students who get through.
4: It's still happening, so we still remain diligent. You know, we want to make sure that we're serving actual students, we're providing financial aid resources to actual students, not losing those resources to ghost students, to the criminal activity. It still happens, and that's why we remain diligent.
1: I think it's still going to happen.
0: There's got to be certain clues that someone is not legit that exist. For example, when I ever send anything shady through the mail, I never put my return address on there. You know what I do?
1: What's that?
0: I write Barbara Ferrer, and then the address is 666 Diablo Lane.
4: Yeah.
0: I just did that this week.
1: Are you getting sirened in New York right now?
0: Well, they just elected a socialist mayor, too.
7: I spoke with one professor who told me the scammers will sometimes answer an email, even complete a classroom assignment, just to keep the financial aid money flowing. And once they get that money, they disappear.
1: So when you have online-only classes, and there are a lot of community colleges where a lot of it is online, that's the selling point, is you don't even have to go to this dumpy little building. You can take all the classes online. So what do you do then if the AI bot that not only applied for the money is taking the classes and passing the tests?
0: No, I don't know what's going to happen with online learning in the future, but it's going to be disastrous for these institutions. Because part of what you're paying for when you go to an expensive university is the experience of living there, being on campus, being around people with a similar pedigree. So your social network when you graduate can be an influential one. Well, if you're taking a class online and you're just sitting in your dorm or you're sitting in an apartment and you're not interacting with the other students and you're not benefiting from everything you would benefit from if you were physically there, why are you paying a fortune to USC or to Harvard when you could be taking that class from someplace else for a fraction of the price? And then here's the other thing. If you can learn on your computer by watching videos and listening to experts talk about subjects, why do you even need to take the classes? Can't you just teach yourself what you need to know on YouTube?
1: Well, the problem with YouTube is, yes, there are a lot of experts, but there's also a lot of people talking out of their you-know-what that don't know anything, myself included.
0: But I'm telling you, I went to school to study a lot of this stuff. And I learned a fair amount. I read the book.

0: books. I listen to the lectures. But you can't be a jack of all trades. If you're a history professor and your specialty is, oh, I don't know, some slice of the Civil War, but you're teaching about American history from, I don't know, the Civil War on, there are people who are experts on every little chapter in the saga. And you can watch those videos and listen to what happened from someone who knows more than anyone else on planet Earth. You can't tell me that you would benefit more being in that classroom and hearing from someone who knows a little bit about a lot and a lot about a little, as opposed to just hanging out at home watching YouTube videos from experts on every imaginable subject. What it's going to do is it's going to really change the way education is done. And they really tipped their hand during COVID when they told the world, yeah, there's not that really a big reason for people to be on campus anyway. It's just as good on the computer. Oh, yeah, it's just as good on the computer, and that's coming from you? Well, guess what we could do to your budget?
1: If it ain't broke, don't fix it.
2: You may be frightened, and I know how you feel.
1: So I guess we'll be back after the break with more Fix California Hour Replay. 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
10: I'm feeling lucky to have my college-age kids home with me for a few weeks this summer. And one of the things I know we're going to be talking about, AI. I've started to use it more often at the hospital to get fresh takes on patient problems that I'm trying to solve. And for my girls, well, I know that they are navigating college now with these new powerful tools. Something, frankly, that you and I couldn't have even imagined when we were in school. But while it may be tempting to outsource your studying and your work to these large language models, I beg you not to. And that's because AI chatbots tend to reproduce what researchers call weird viewpoints. That's an acronym: Western, Educated, Industrialized, Rich, and Democratic. 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I'm Dr. Sanjay Gupta, helping you live a better life.
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4: Let's go to Al in Napa. Al, hello.
5: Hello. Well, I've got something to add to all these students who don't exist. When they sign up or sign on, just like when they go to get a driver's license, they're turned on to the motor voter tradition. And last time I heard from a friend who's on a grand jury, over in Solano County, there's about 200,000 voters that also don't exist that got a motor voter request on that request for student loans. So there's a lot of voters out there that nobody knows where they are and nobody knows who they're voting for.
4: That's very true. And you see it happen when jurisdictions get serious about cleaning up the voter rolls. How many people who are on those rolls who moved and no longer live there, who have passed away and are no longer eligible to vote, people who are in prison and can't vote. There are any number of reasons as to why someone should legitimately be taken off the voter rolls. But if you don't clean them up from time to time, they just get loaded with phantom voters, people who you know will not be legally casting a ballot in the next election. Thank you for the call, sir.
3: Fixing California won't happen overnight.
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9: KABC. A California man has pleaded guilty to sending a false ransom note connected to the Nancy Guthrie case, Mark Mayfield reports.
10: Derek Colella entered the guilty plea Thursday. This after the FBI announced Wednesday that while some ransom notes connected to Guthrie's disappearance were fake, others are being investigated.

0: Investigated. Colella will be sentenced September the 10th. Authorities are still looking for the mother of Today Show host Savannah Guthrie 5 months after she was reported missing from her southern Arizona home.
1: California Stop the Hate program will get $30 million in the new state budget, far less than advocates asked for. The program fights racial hate and was started during a rise in anti-Asian incidents. Governor Newsom signed the new budget just before the program's old funding was set to end. Advocates for the program claim the reduced funding will mean fewer services. A woman's on the verge of setting a record as she rose from California to Hawaii. More from Jason Nathanson.
2: A sunburnt Kelsey Fendler has been chronicling her historic journey online.
3: Day 43, becoming the first American woman to row solo from California to Hawaii.
2: She says when she started, her goal was to become the fastest woman to ever do it. But now it looks like she'll be the fastest person, beating the men's record by about a week if she lands in Hawaii by tonight as expected. Fendler's been rowing for almost a month and a half, and she'll land in Honolulu a day or two before her 32nd birthday.
3: And I want to say thank you to people that believed in me, because I didn't for a while.
2: I'm Jason Nathanson.
1: And California officials have stopped inspecting and cleaning boats at Lake Oroville and nearby reservoirs for invasive golden mussels. Officials say the program's too expensive and didn't work well, since mussel larvae could still enter from other lakes and rivers that are not taking the same precautionary measures. The state plans to use UV treatment instead, which is cheaper. California is already spending $6 million to fight the golden mussels. Those are the headlines. I'm Sharon Reardon.
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20: What do you know? We have yet again another example of the head of a nonprofit that has to do with homelessness in San Francisco getting charged with embezzlement.
19: Surprise, surprise.
20: For more on this, we go to NBC in the Bay Area.
21: The longtime head of a San Francisco nonprofit is facing 9 charges of embezzlement-related charges here. She's accused of misappropriating more than $2.5 million in public funds.
20: You want to know where all the homeless money goes? A lot more of it than you think goes towards nonsense like this, and it just gets straight up stolen.
19: And when I was on vacation, didn't some guy get handcuffed in Beverly Hills who was supposed to be running one of these groups too?
20: Oh, that did happen when you were on vacation. Yeah, he had a fancy home in Westwood. He had a second home in Greece, was sending his kids to private school, had a Range Rover. All of these things were paid for by the California and the Los Angeles County taxpayer. And by the way, this is great. This guy, he was a Karen Bass vendor for Inside Safe, and he was supposed to be providing 3 meals a day to the homeless inside the motels through his nonprofit called Abundant Blessings. And he ended up figuring out, if I just give them cheap ramen noodles in a microwave, well, I can pocket most of this money and cash in.
19: Yeah, good luck with that sodium, homeless.
21: You may remember Gwendolyn Westbrook from our story that our investigative unit exposed during the pandemic. She ran a city-sponsored trailer encampment at Hunters Point.
20: I am very glad, by the way, and this shows that even though there was so much grift being done during the lockdowns, people are still looking into it.
19: Oh, the amount of fraud that took place when we were spending huge sums of money and no one was minding the store was life-changing for any number of crooked people.
21: She ran a city-sponsored trailer encampment at Hunters Point designed to get homeless people off the streets and limit the exposure and spread of the virus.
19: So she's one of them, too.
20: So she got paid millions of dollars to take the bums that were in tents and put them in trailers, and she stole that money.
19: And mind you, if you ever want to cut any of this money, they will scream bloody murder and say that you were responsible for the homeless problem because you cut their budget.
20: Well, and what are the qualifications to even become a vendor for something like this? It feels like the vetting process for these nonprofits is either ill-equipped or just intentionally corrupt, because it's not just the person getting the check who signed the check.
19: Well, it just also goes to show you, when you have a legit organization, when you have the Midnight Mission, let's say, in downtown Los Angeles, they operate on a shoestring budget compared to some of these groups that get huge grants from the government. And they're happy to talk to you about their results. They're happy to introduce you to individuals whose lives they've changed. You can go down there and walk in and see what's going on with your own two eyes. And then you have all of these other groups that pop up right and left with political connections. They get the contracts and they all live like Ellie Mae Clampett.
21: Westbrook was CEO of Unity Council of Human Services, the district attorney in the...
20: Typically, it comes in the name, too.
21: Westbrook was CEO of Unity Council of Human Services. The district attorney in the city claims investigators found more than $1 million in missing funds in Westbrook's bank accounts. They say the rest is still unaccounted for.
1: When you talk about millions of dollars being lost to that effort, that are taxpayer dollars, while every day we sit and deal with people who are still struggling on our streets.
20: I mean, you think about how cities like San Francisco and Los Angeles are in these huge budget deficits. How much money are we literally wasting on fraud?
19: Well, and then when you question them on the results not being there, they say, well, the problem is we're not spending enough. So they want to raise taxes on the taxpayers to give people like this more money.
21: Westbrook did not respond to a request for our comment today.
8: Joining us now with more details is our investigator reporter, Jackson Vanderbecken. And Jackson, why did the DA start looking into this case in the first place?
22: Well, questions.
19: Well, I can tell you what happens here. Whether or not that's going to be the case in this particular situation, I don't know yet. But typically what happens is there's no honor among thieves. And this is why all criminal enterprises eventually go down. Because someone at the top of the food chain decides that they're going to take more than what was allotted to them, and they're going to take it from someone else in the criminal enterprise. Someone feels like they're getting the short end of the stick. They're not getting what they deserve. And so they become bitter and they become angry and they look for revenge. And if they can't find a way to topple the person at the top of the pyramid, what they do is they go to a reporter or they go to the cops and they say, this is what's going on. Go get them. That's how it happens.
22: Well, questions have surrounded this organization for some time. Back in 2009, the United Council for Human Services first raised red flags about their accounting practices. And what happened was is that there was a string of city audits, and they found potential problems that triggered in their minds a potential criminal matter and referred the matter to both the San Francisco prosecutors and the FBI.
8: So we're learning they found about $1 million, but some is unaccounted for.
20: Well, she spent most of it.
19: Yeah, how do you get that money back if that money was spent at the French Laundry and places like that?
20: Or what if you have a massive gambling addiction and it's all in the coffers of some casino floor?
19: That's true.
8: Is unaccounted for, or a lot is still unaccounted for. What do prosecutors say Westbrook allegedly did with this money?
22: Well, we're talking about $1.2 million that wound up in accounts that she had control over. Then there's another $1.4 million that is essentially missing. They don't know what happened to it, but it was all money.
20: No red flags get raised when you're wiring money from a nonprofit to someone's personal account in the terms of seven figures.
19: And just think about this. It's not just organizations like this for the homeless. Right now, we're focusing on them because we're all dealing with people living on the streets and we're spending all this money and we're getting no results. But think about all of the other groups that potentially do the same thing. Groups like the one that Sheila Kuehl was aligned with that were supposed to root out sexual harassment on the MTA. And we found out that was a boondoggle. Think about all the community health clinics in your city, in your community, that look shady as you know what, Think about

0: about those schools in Minnesota, the child care centers that have no children that are enrolled in them. Think about all of the fraud that's going on around you with all of these different groups that are politically connected, all of these groups that scream bloody murder whenever their budgets are cut, and they feel like they have you over a barrel. That if you challenge their budgets, if you cut their budgets, then you hate children, you hate the elderly, you hate the homeless, you hate this group or that group. And it is just a way to enrich themselves on taxpayer dollars. Yesterday, I made a remark about, or 2 days ago, when Ken Cuccinelli was on, we were talking about the situation in Mexico. And he said part of their problem down there is the addiction to socialism. If they could just kick the addiction to socialism, they would be prosperous. Yes, that is true. However, what brings socialism on for many governments is corruption. Because when you're corrupt, what you need is you need a constant influx of money. If there's no money, then you can't spread the money around to your cronies. So that means taxes can only go one way. Fees can only go one way. Fines can only go one way. It's got to go up and up and up and up and up, because the longer you stay in power, the more people you have to take care of. That's how it works. And that's how it works in a corrupt place like California. Why are our taxes so much higher than everywhere else? Well, because we have to allow these people to live like they just won the lottery. And you can't take the money away from them because politically they're bulletproof. And the longer we remain as a one-party state, the more of these groups and these people that you just have to take care of. And then their kids start their splinter organization. And their friends and their coworkers start their splinter organization. And suddenly, you're paying for literally thousands of people, maybe even more than that, to live like kings.
1: That was set aside to help homeless people and wound up in places that they believe it shouldn't have been, spent on things like luxury vehicles, Louis Vuitton luggage.
2: You know, you really got to stay under the radar if you're stealing. It's okay if you're it's not okay, but you know, you're less likely to get attention if you go for the Honda Civic instead of the Tesla Cybertruck.
0: Yeah, if you want to live like that, you need to go become California Insurance Commissioner.
1: Luxury vehicles, Louis Vuitton luggage, more than $100,000 in jewelry.
2: This is money, again, that was supposed to help the homeless not get COVID by putting them in trailers.
0: No, this is when you know you're bulletproof and no one can touch your budget.
1: From a store whose two of their owners of that store are on the board for the United Council. So it's...
2: You look at the raid on Shangi and the Dong family. That was another grift that was connected to homeless spending, because the Dong family put together this idea where they were going to sell reformatted shipping containers to cities like Oakland and San Leandro for $300,000 per unit. When you know it doesn't cost anywhere near that for a shipping container. A shipping container costs a couple thousand dollars. So this is the grift that goes on.
0: And what you end up with also is a bias to make sure that the problem never goes away. Because if the problem goes away, so does your phony baloney organization, and the gravy train is over.
1: It's an interesting dynamic.
3: Now, she allegedly ran this nonprofit and includes that trailer park for unhoused people that she ran during the pandemic. Where is that trailer park still in existence, or what happened to that?
1: No, the trailer park, actually the trailers were sold off to the city of Oakland.
0: Of course.
2: Shangi, did you buy some trailers?
4: That's right. I like that. That was amazing.
0: I love how they're connected to every story involving crime, corruption, and the like.
1: And it is no more there. It was on Pier 94. One of the problems was there was a next door site that was a crushing of cement and concrete, and that site is no longer occupied. So the dust that was a problem back during the pandemic for these residents, is there no more residents and there's no more dust.
3: Okay, Jackson Vanderbecken, keep us posted on this case. Thank you so much.
2: So there is the latest on yet another CEO of a homeless nonprofit.

0: San Francisco getting busted for embezzling over $1 million.
1: You and California have so much in common. For one, you're both broke. Stick around, and after the break, John and Randy might just fix one of those. It's the Fix California Hour replay.
0: Well, I had my make-ahead grilled chicken thigh barbecue chicken salad again for lunch yesterday, and it is so great. 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
14: A better life with Dr. Sanjay Gupta.
15: As someone who's been married nearly 25 years, I'll tell you, there's a lot of great things about having a spouse. And according to a new study out of the University of Miami Health System, marriage might even be linked to a lower risk of cancer. Why? Well, the researchers said people who are married are less likely to engage in risky behavior. They're more likely to get a nudge to go to regular preventive medicine appointments and screenings. And they have a partner to share the load of family obligations, household chores, and finances. No one is saying

0: and you should get married in the pursuit of better health. But if you are single, how can you build a strong support system to maybe get some of these same benefits? Do your own research, find out what's important, and then hold members of your squad accountable and let them hold you accountable as well. That can provide a lot of support. I'm Dr. Sanjay Gupta, helping you live a better life.
1: John and Randy can fix many things. Your car isn't one of them. It's the Fix California Hour replay.
2: All right, Randy, you promised an Ed Laskos edition of the California Crime Blotter, and I think it's time that we delivered.
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5: So Ed Laskos is covering a explosion of graffiti that took place outside of an art gallery, a pop-up art gallery at an old 99-cent store that was supposed to celebrate street art.
2: Who could have seen this one coming?
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6: New tonight, thousands of people showed up for a pop-up art show inside a closed 99-cent only store. But by the end of the night, the surrounding businesses, look, they were vandalized with massive amounts of graffiti. And now the neighbors are demanding answers. Let's go live to Fox 11's Ed Laskos in the Beverly Grove neighborhood with more. Ed.
7: And Marla, you're right. Lots of concern here because of all of that graffiti. Joe, why don't you take us real quick into the story here. Crowded sidewalk. Everybody walking by what has been the focus of all this graffiti. We're talking about the 99-cent only store.
5: They had to close because of inflation.
2: You know, I always thought, Randy, if we ever got out of the radio business, one of the jobs that you and I are qualified to do, we could be price checkers at the 99-cent store.
7: Vacant for a long time, being rented out now for a pop-up art show, showcasing a lot of street art. They had the big event, the sort of the grand opening of it last week, and that brought in big crowds, thousands coming out, and they left behind their own type of art, talking about graffiti through this neighborhood. Neighbors have concerns. Listen.
5: Hey, we're going to have this big gallery celebrating street art, and I'm sure nobody's going to come with their own spray cans and try to contribute.
2: Hide your buildings, hide your cars, hide your children.
7: The writing is on the walls almost everywhere you look here at Fairfax and Wilshire.
8: So everything was tacked, and I would not even say tacked, it was bombed.
2: Isn't that where that fake diner is with the tribute to Bernie Sanders and still up?
5: Yes.
8: I would not even say
5: this is the Miracle Mile. This is a very, very expensive part of town that is now covered in graffiti.
8: I would not even say tacked. It was bombed. And it's scary, too, because it's not only like it attracts so much other people that come to tag and to do vandalism.
7: Picture.
5: It spreads like wildfire. The tagger towers happen pretty quickly as soon as they realized no one was going to clean this up. The 6th Street Bridge gets covered in graffiti every single week, and they clean it up, and it comes right back.
2: Do you see someone just bought the tagger tower?
5: I did. Developer out of the Inland Empire.
7: Picture this, her neighborhood bombed, as she says, by taggers and their graffiti. All this the aftermath of a pop-up art show here at the closed 99-cent only store. It's showcasing street art, and it's been bringing in big crowds, thousands last weekend, who leave.
5: If you wonder who's the kind of person that wants to go see a bunch of street art at a pop-up gallery at a 99-cent store, it's the same kind of people that want to tag up the neighborhood.
2: The down-ass kids.
5: Well, Imelda, can you tell us about the down-ass kids?
9: The neighborhood kids, the down-ass kids don't like it.
7: Who leave behind their own type of art.
8: That has nothing to do with art. This is, as we know, it is just like leaving your sign and marking your territory. And we were very, very unhappy about that.
7: Especially since all this graffiti is right across the street from two of LA's biggest attractions, the Oscar Academy Museum and the Peterson Automotive Museum.
8: All we want to do in this area is to have a nice get-together. It's an expensive area, too, an upcoming area.
7: And it is an area where many...
2: Wait a minute. The Peterson Automotive Building, isn't that where Biggie got shot?
7: And it is an area where many will tell you they are concerned, downright scared, with another big art event coming up this weekend.
8: Yeah,
5: I'd be a little wary of any more pop-ups coming in this neighborhood.
2: Yeah, no kidding.
8: We are a little bit scared, actually, what's coming up. So we are, like, bracing ourselves for another 2,000.

0: 1,000 people, and we hope that we don't get up and to a completely attacked and vandalized neighborhood.
1: You will.
2: Yeah, at this point, I don't even think that's in dispute.
3: And now you're looking live. That's their concern. I can tell you, just talking to one of the organizers of this pop-up art show here, saying that they take full responsibility about the graffiti, saying that they're paying.
1: Are they going to clean it up?
2: That's a very good question.
3: Graffiti saying that they're paying to have the crews come through here with paint and try to paint over a lot of the buildings that were tagged over the last weekend. In fact, Joe and I saw a lot of that earlier, just before it got dark, the crews were here. And a lot of these buildings actually have a lot of fresh paint on them, Marla, on the sides, covering up all of that graffiti. And also, I can tell you, the man responsible for this pop-up shop saying that he's also promising to have a lot more security here this Sunday night. This Sunday night is what that neighbor was talking about, their concerns. It's the closing party here at the pop-up store.
1: So I mean, why even clean it up now? Why not wait till the event is over? Because you know it's going to get graffitied again.
2: Well, here's what's funny. No one in the Pacific Palisades can get a permit to rebuild. Yet this guy got a permit from the city to have this event when you knew it would result in the entire neighborhood being tagged.
3: So that's how it stands. So I think everybody here at this point is trying to make good. The fellow involved with the pop-up store says that they have more security coming. They're trying to get rid of paint over the graffiti. So everybody's trying to make nice, and the neighbors just hope it'll stay nice through that closing event coming up this Sunday night.
4: All right, we'll have to see what happens this Sunday. Okay, Ed.
1: I feel like this Sunday there's going to be another graffiti bomb.
2: I have a feeling I know what's going to make the blotter on Monday.
5: Coming up, John and Randy examine ways to fix our Golden State. But first, 5 minutes of prescription drug commercials.
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8: A warning about the air quality thanks to fireworks. More from Jason Nathanson.
9: The rocket's red glare and the bombs bursting in air will also mean lots of smoke and other nasty stuff in the air this 4th of July weekend. Thanks to fireworks, Southern California could see hazardous levels of particle pollution from Saturday night through Sunday, warns the South Coast Air Quality Management District. That means smoke and toxic metals hanging in the air, which could aggravate asthma and mess with people already dealing with heart and lung problems.
8: And California avocado growers want limits on Mexican imports, saying they can't compete. The California Avocado Commission released a new advocacy video yesterday calling for a seasonal tariff rate quota.
10: Growing avocados right now is really hard. We grow a perishable commodity. It's like holding a melting ice cube and saying to somebody, how much are you going to pay me for this?
8: Growers want fewer Mexican avocados allowed in during California's main harvest season, which is March through September. Those are the headlines. I'm Sharon Reardon.
5: 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Now.
11: A problem spot in downtown L.A. has been taken care of. On the 110 southbound before 3rd Street, a disabled vehicle has been cleared away, but you're backed up from Stadium Way. On to the 210, where we've had a lot of problems today. Westbound side of the 210 before the 605, it's a forklift pallet in one of the left lanes, and you're backed up from Citrus Avenue. Riverside Interchange area, 215 northbound, just past the 91, an earlier accident, cleared off the roadway.
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6: You know, it's funny, when I think back to what the typical American dinner looked like when you and I were kids, there's usually some kind of meat featured at the center of the plate. Vegetables are there, but often thought of as a side dish. More and more, though, we are coming to realize that a plant-based diet, with little or no meat even, is going to be a healthier way to eat for just about everyone. New study out of the University of Hawaii Cancer Center found that eating a high-quality plant-rich diet that includes whole grains, vegetables, and fruits may prevent cognitive impairment even when people start that diet in their late 50s and 60s. Yeah, it's important to make sure you're getting enough protein, fats, complex carbohydrates. Just because you cut out or even cut back on meat, though, is not a license to eat whatever you want. Focus on eating whole, real foods. I'm Dr. Sanjay Gupta, helping you live a better life.
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7: 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AM 790 KABC. It's news with a smile. John and Randy, noon to 3 on KABC. 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
1: E7 in the Bay, and they're building a better Bay Area reporter, one of my favorites, Leanne Melendez.
2: The U.S. has already stopped producing the penny, and now in San Francisco, a few businesses would like to take cash out of the equation altogether.
3: Many of them felt like the cash, the knowledge that there might be cash on the premises, made them a target.
1: And you know what? There is some proof that going cashless can cut down on burglaries. I'm a huge fan of the breakfast choco chain down here, Home State. And they have a location they opened a couple of years ago in Sherman Oaks on Ventura Boulevard near Fulton. And we covered the story of the first year they were open, they got broken into 10 times. Ever since then, there are a whole bunch of signs. We do not accept cash. You can only pay with cards. They do not get the same amount of break-ins that they used to.
4: They're being forced into this. And I would assume many of them don't want to do it because if a customer doesn't have a card, you don't want to turn away business. But you also don't want to be a target for the jerks.
2: In fact, his office told us that the risk of being targeted for physical threat has increased 33% since businesses were told in 2019 they had to accept cash. Board President Raphael Mandelman has listened to some of his constituents before considering that perhaps it was time for small businesses to decide if they wanted to go entirely cashless.
1: And that should be up to the business. The city should not have any say whether a business wants to protect themselves by not having cash.
4: I'll tell you, there's a lot of people out there who don't like to use credit cards. I know you and I like to use them because we want the points, the Hilton Honors points, and those are very important to us. But if you don't want outside entities to know about your whereabouts, because I know a lot of people live in California part of the time and they claim residency in other states, and the state of California will try to dig through your trash to prove that you're a resident here and not in Nevada or Arizona or some other state where you avoid California income taxes. If there's a paper trail linking you here, it makes it easier for them to come after you. And if you just want to live off the grid where you don't have a constant paper trail as to just exactly where you are and where you're spending your money, you have to go with cash.
2: The owner of Cliff's Variety Store in the Castro District has always accepted cash.
5: Are you ever concerned that you might get robbed because you do have cash on hand?
6: I would think it's always a concern in the back of our minds.
1: Of course.
4: Because California.
2: But she says the last time someone took money from the store register was more than 50 years ago. Besides, hasn't the mayor told people that crime is down?
1: Maybe.
4: I mean, maybe it wasn't as bad as it was under London Breed, but come on. We do the crime blotter every day, and we leave stories off the table every single time we do a broadcast.
7: If you are not here, FOMO!
1: I miss her. What is she doing?
4: That's a good question.
1: She was going to run for Pelosi's seat, then decided not to get into a war with Scott Wiener, and now she's just kind of chilling.
8: We finally got our city moving in the right direction again.
2: But a 2019 paper by the Federal Reserve found that not having cash on store premises reduces opportunities for both internal and external robberies.
1: Of course, because not only are you not going to have people breaking into your store, but you're also not going to have cash.

0: cashiers that are stealing from the till.
1: If the cashier is dummy.
0: Hit the wrong drop.
2: I thought you were implying that there was more violence directed at the cashier.
3: And then there's the not so small problem of counterfeit money.
4: Our counterfeit.
0: I mean, gosh, what was that story we had the other day in Irvine where someone was passing around fake $100 bills that were laced with like the precursors for meth?
2: Yeah, you don't want to touch those.
4: Are counterfeit bills a problem?
5: Very much so. Every single year without fail, we encounter counterfeit bills in a number of denominations.
6: We do have a policy of holding them up to the light, checking them with the pin, making sure they're good, because every once in a while, somebody will pass a bad 100, bad 20s.
3: Still, most...
0: You know it's always shady when someone's trying to pass off a 100 when they're buying like $3 worth of groceries.
2: I always hate getting a stack of hundreds at a casino after you've been playing for a few days and you're cashing out all your chips, because you have no clue if what they're giving you is a real $100 bill or not. And then you go and use it someplace else, and you're the one that looks shady.
3: Still, most businesses we spoke to say they will continue to accept cash.
5: Many of them are from all walks of life, and I don't ever want to have to reject a customer because they don't have a card to pay with.
7: The city likes to remind people that only 5% of those living in San Francisco don't have a checking or savings account, let alone a credit card. But let's take a...
0: And how many of those are homeless?
2: Good question.
7: But let's take a closer look at that only 5%, because that represents 50,000 people who have to pay using cash.
0: Which, by the way, that number seems really low compared to the math that L.A. City Councilwoman Heather Hutt did with Alex Michelson and Marla Tejas on Fox 11 a couple of years ago on this very same issue. She put forth a measure to ban establishments from not accepting cash because she said so many people are unbanked.
8: I have some figures here that say FDIC says that 7.4% of all California households are unbanked and underbanked. And 17% of them are households that are single parent unbanked. That's about a quarter of California.
0: What are the chances that she went to LAUSD?
2: Pretty high. That's what George W. Bush would call fuzzy math.
0: I love that clip, and it also makes me very sad because she's making $230,000 a year and she can't do math.
2: Well, it's funny because the argument that she was making is that there are huge portions of the population that don't have access to bank accounts. And you look at the opposition to voter ID, being forced to show your ID, your government-issued ID, before you can cast a ballot. And they make the same argument that a huge chunk of the population has no access or doesn't have the ability to obtain a driver's license. How dumb do they think this population is?
3: That
2: you can't get a bank and you can't get a driver's license? What else? You can't get a haircut in Japan?
3: That number comes from the city's Office of Financial Empowerment, which tries to convince people to open a bank account. Back in 2009.
0: How do they convince them? They give them one of those postcards from Chase that say, hey, we'll give you $300 if you switch to us.
3: Back in 2019, both San Francisco and Berkeley residents demanded equity and inclusivity for those who only carried cash. Those businesses that did not comply with the law faced a fine. Anthony Carrasco was one of Berkeley's panel of experts who pushed for the legislation.
9: So I personally worked with a number of people who are unhoused and formerly unhoused, and they don't have bank accounts because, quite frankly, the amount of money they have is so...
0: Hey, we got one!
2: These people make these arguments with a straight face.
9: Quite frankly, the amount of money they have is so small that to maintain the minimum balance, it's just not going to work. It's going to cost them more than it's going to help them.
0: And by the way, you say that, but if you look at how much money the homeless get in general assistance checks and disability checks, they're bringing in quite a lot of income. They should.

0: should have a bank account.
1: Well, just think about what they're saying. Because of equity and inclusivity, you can't do this. Because then the homeless can't shop there. And then the crooks can't rob you.
2: He also reminds...
0: You know who probably doesn't have a bank account and is excluded from shops that don't sell, that don't accept cash? It's those illegal immigrant Honduran drug dealers. They're not going to be able to participate in our economy unless you let them accept cash.
2: He also reminded us that in times of a crisis, like the recent San Francisco blackout affecting 130,000 people, businesses had to close or accept cash only. All electronic payment devices were down.
0: There is that.
1: Yeah, that's the only legitimate argument they have.
0: Although when the apocalypse comes, I have a friend who says, really, the more valuable thing than cash at that point is bottles of booze. Start bartering.
1: Old school.
3: If they don't have the capacity to manage cash, store cash safely, that's just going to be a bigger problem down the road for everybody.
2: All these issues now have Supervisor Mandelman rethinking the proposed legislation.
4: So you think that you may or may not have the support right now and that you might have to change the language perhaps?
5: I'm hearing concerns from colleagues. I'm hearing some concerns from the community.
2: Mandelman is now asking for time to make adjustments to his proposal. He says if there's any chance of it passing.
6: So here's an interesting footnote. According to the Harris poll, 53% of Gen Z said they use cash only as a last resort. And they said people who use cash are out of touch or even cringe.
0: Yeah, I would agree with them because you are leaving so many points on the table.
1: Oh, yeah. You want to get up to diamond with Hilton. You need those points. All right. Let's take a call and go to Jonathan in L.A. Jonathan, hello.
7: Hey, well, I just want to reference the State of the Union where Donald said in New York City, you need to shovel snow. You need an ID and a Social Security card, which just was just to shovel snow. I thought it was pretty odd. You should put that in your bag of tricks as you were looking for more, obvious, stupid concepts that we got to deal with here in America now. But what a great show.
1: Thank you for the call, sir. And yes, that is true. You also need a driver's license to get on an airplane. Hell, you need a driver's license to get past TSA. You need a driver's license to check into a hotel. You need a driver's license to enter a military base. You need a driver's license to enter a federal courthouse. You need a driver's license to get a rental car. But huge portions of the population have no access to driver's licenses. So I guess Hertz is racist. Someone notify OJ.
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6: 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But if you log off, take a step back from all the hype, you'll find that the actual keys to a longer, healthier life are hiding in plain sight. There are four of them. Number one, nutrition. The Mediterranean diet really is the gold standard. 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Number three, sleep. 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
11: All right, Randy, what do you say we take a call?
12: Let's go to Bill in San Diego. Bill, hello.
13: Gentlemen, how are you? I love your show, but I couldn't disagree with you last about the cashless society. It's like the government is luring you into the digital currency. They will control every dollar you spend, unless you have gold or silver. I wouldn't was smart enough to invest in, but yeah, I mean, cash is king still. People that don't, the businesses that don't take cash, hey, get security team, you know, if you can't, you know, secure your stadium, why can you not take my cash until the dollar, you know, run into the ground, which is heading that way, but it's just pissing me off. I don't need a paper trail of everything I do. It's already there, but I have a hard time with it.
11: I get it. I have a friend whose parents lived in East Hampton, New York. Well, they had a place in Manhattan and then a place in East Hampton. And it's the same state. It's all in the state of New York.

0: And because of that, you would assume that the taxes are the same, the income taxes and all those sorts of things. But apparently you pay less in taxes in East Hampton than you do in New York City. So they declare their residence to be East Hampton because they benefit from that. But the state of New York is like the state of California. They will go through your trash and they will try to prove that you live in New York City. So what he does is every time he buys a Starbucks in East Hampton, he buys it with a credit card to make sure that everyone knows that he was physically in East Hampton. When he's in New York City, he never uses a credit card. He only uses cash, so you can't trace that.
1: Oh, that's very interesting. I'm just like, I go to Dirty Dogs and want to bathe my filthy hound, and they just, credit card only, which is fine, but it just kind of just irks me. And we're just heading towards that, the cash is, dollars devalued on the world market anyway, but just, I don't know, it just kind of puts a, kind of gets in my craw a little bit. I guess that's just it. I don't know. It's belly aching.
0: All right. Thank you for the call, sir. I appreciate it.
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13: The Democrat running for California's top school job is reacting to state lawmakers' claims that a newly signed measure is a major step to reform education. The legislature just approved a bill to minimize the elected position of the state school superintendent and his or her power over the California Department of Education. Candidate Richard Barrera from San Diego says he's disappointed.
14: Voters want an independent elected official who's focused only on education, and they don't want to be dependent on people who are appointed by a governor.
13: The Republican also seeking the position is Sonia Shaw from Chino Hills. She says the changes are an unprecedented, unconstitutional power grab that strips parents of their voice. This so-called reform takes place at the beginning of the year. A sewage spill and more issues for Southern California beaches this 4th of July. Jason Nathanson with more.
15: Pollution problems as SoCal beaches prepare for packed crowds this holiday weekend. Orange County's popular Thalia Beach and Laguna Beach is closed because of a 2,000-gallon sewage spill thanks to a malfunctioning pump. The water's closed for a quarter mile up and down the coast. And a warning to stay out of the water at several L.A. County beaches because of high bacteria levels that could make you sick in parts of Redondo Beach, Marina Del Rey, San Pedro, Malibu, and Santa Monica.
13: And more than 11,000 California drivers are being ordered to retake the DMV's written license exam. The requirement comes after the agency discovered what they call unspecified irregularities involving tests administered between July of 2025 and April of 2026. Drivers have 30 days to pass the test again or risk having their licenses suspended. The DMV says the original test results did not comply with state testing requirements, but hasn't said what the issue is. Those are the headlines. I'm Sharon Reardon.
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1: Starting in Inglewood on the 405 northbound right at Manchester Boulevard. An accident that was in lanes is now on the right shoulder. You're still backed up from Century Boulevard. Up ahead on the 405 northbound right at the 10, watch for a disabled vehicle taking up the right lane. That's causing slowing from the 90 Marina Freeway. You have a disabled vehicle in the right lane on the 105 eastbound before Vermont Avenue, and you're slow from Prairie Avenue. 101 westbound past White Oak, watch for a crash on the right shoulder.
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16: California needs fixing. 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
0: California for some things to really sink in.
16: California needs fixing.
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18: Well, we know that eminent domain is a really controversial subject. We know that it's been used in the past for things like freeways and military bases. But now, in Northern California, some are alleging that it's being abused for commercial purposes.
17: This is the story of a business owner in Santa Clara County who was told she had to move because the VTA was using eminent domain for a BART tunnel. And that lot's still sitting empty. And there's a little more to the story. For more on the new lawsuit from this business owner against the VTA, here is KPIX in the Bay. Oh, that rhymed.
19: San Jose Business is taking VTA to court after being forced to relocate for the South Bay BART extension. So the project, which has already experienced a number of delays and cost overruns, will eventually add four stations and extend BART's reach all the way to Santa Clara. But a family-owned trucking company says the forced move really

0: really hurts its bottom line. And the owner told our John Ramos she wants VTA to pay up.
1: Oh, boy.
2: Good for her.
3: They've been talking for a long time about putting a BART station here, and businesses operating in the area have known for years that they eventually would have to move. But when the end came, it came quickly, and one owner is standing up to VTA, demanding that she be compensated for what happened to her business.
4: Just off Highway 101 in San Jose sits the Monarch Truck Center, a hulking monolith that for years sold, leased, fixed, and pretty much did everything involving trucks. But 2 years ago, the Valley Transportation Agency invoked eminent domain to move the business out to make way for a new BART station. And owner Nicole Gutterslow says they were...
1: That's quite a name.
2: It is. Doesn't it sound like something out of Charlie and the Chocolate Factory?
4: And owner Nicole Gutterslow says they were in a hurry.
5: It was a mad rush. They told us we will be, you know, digging a hole the day after you leave. And, but no, we haven't seen anything change. And like I said, even my sign hasn't come down. It's very frustrating.
1: So they told her to move out, and they haven't done anything with the property.
2: Okay, I want to go back to a point that was made earlier in the report when they said that there was chatter among business owners in the neighborhood for some time that the land would be taken through eminent domain. Well, those are rumors, and sometimes rumors turn out to be true, and sometimes rumors turn out to be false. You can believe every rumor that you're told, or you can just say, hey, this particular location makes sense for me for reasons X, Y, and Z. And if it happens, it happens. I'll deal with it then. But you can't live your life thinking, well, maybe I shouldn't do this because at some point in the future, it could be taken from me through eminent domain. That's not how people operate.
3: Nicole says they found this location about 2 miles away, but it is only about half the size of the old site, where the cavernous building could hold lots of vehicles for sale or repair.
1: You know, you're going to need a lot of room if you're operating and selling and fixing trucks.
3: At the new location, the small parking lot is jammed with trucks, and customers are being turned away because there simply isn't room to store them.
5: 60% of our revenue gone from, and it all started right with the move.
3: Monarch didn't own the old site. They were only leasing. But Nicole says the eminent domain law provides for losses for displaced businesses. But she says they have been offered nothing by VTA.
1: Of course.
2: Because why take care of people when you can abuse them for sport?
3: She says VTA maintains that the business was going to have to move anyway, because even without the BART station, it would eventually be used for housing.
1: For what?
2: Housing.
5: Basically, they're going to build condos on it. It's not really about the train station. VTA's kind of found a nice way to make money, building high-density housing.
1: And that's what this is about.
2: So they use public transit as the excuse to kick people out. They abuse them in the process, and then public transit's not even built there. They just use it for high-density housing. So they turn it over to a developer.
1: Well, and thanks to things like SB 79, which kicks in this July, if they build that station there, even if they just plan to build that station there, they don't even have to finish building it. But as long as they have a plan to build that station, they can now turn what were all these businesses that they're kicking out into 9-story buildings.
2: And that was the plan all along.
5: And they kind of disguise it in the way of, you know, train stations and eminent domain. So it's very frustrating.
3: A similar story occurred in May when a granite company next door to Monarch was told to vacate in 72 hours or lose any inventory left behind.
1: You have 3 days to move your business?
2: How is this not extreme government overreach and abuse?
1: One party state.
2: And they think Trump's a fascist, and they tell these people to get out in 3 days. Or you're not going to be able to keep your inventory?
3: A similar story occurred in May when a granite company next door to Monarch was told to vacate in 72 hours or lose any inventory left behind. They left, but some of the granite slabs still remain, and no work appears to have been done there either.
1: They tell you to get out as fast as possible, and then they're not doing anything with the land.
2: This is abuse to the nth degree.
3: So Nicole is suing VTA for the losses she is experiencing.
1: Good for her.
2: I hope she takes them to the cleaners.

0: Cole is suing VTA for the losses she is experiencing, and rather than settling, the agency is, so far, letting it go to trial, scheduled to start in 2 weeks. We asked VTA for comment, but they declined, citing the ongoing litigation.
1: They're used to being able to push people around, and I'm not letting them do it. I'm going to push back. And I'm hoping, like I said, it just brings attention to it, so when other businesses go through this, you have rights. Make sure you get attorneys. Make sure you look out for yourself, because they're not going to look out for you.
2: Also, they can build some cheap condos near a proposed station. They've ruined how many businesses now?
3: Well, businesses like this don't recover, because so frequently, part of the secret sauce of a business, and it's not just like this with business, it's with any number of things. Would Seinfeld have been super successful if it was on Fox on Sunday night and not NBC on Thursday night? If you have a trucking company and you are in the perfect location where all the truckers are, then you're going to be successful. If you have a trucking company and you provide excellent service, but you're out of the way and you're not where the truckers are, you're probably not going to do okay.
1: They're going to hope that you just go away.
0: Nicole says she got word today that VTA has declined to attend a settlement hearing ordered by the court. She believes they will try to avoid a jury trial if possible, because she doesn't think it's a story that a jury will be very sympathetic to hear.
2: Yeah, I got to imagine if this thing actually goes to trial, the jury is not going to be looking too favorably on the government running this woman out of business so they could build condos.
3: You definitely don't want me on that jury.
4: So as of now, the trial is scheduled to begin on March 9th.
2: So there is the latest on this nonsense, where the VTA, using eminent domain through the power of the state, kicking all these businesses off of land that they've been leasing, making them move. They're not actually doing anything to build the proposed BART station, but now because they have a plan to do it, they're going to build a bunch of condos.
3: And just think, go back to the founding of the country. Go back to the documents, the original documents of this country. What was it originally? Life, liberty, and property. They ended up turning it into the pursuit of happiness, but property was in the original document. The government is not supposed to be able to just come take your property from you. That goes against the DNA of this country. It's not supposed to work that way in a republic like this. But of course, in California, here in North Korea, we can just go ahead and do that because, well, what are you opposed to? High density housing? What are you opposed to? People living near a train station? I'd love to know if the contractors who then get to build the condos, if they're campaign contributors to the local officials in that community. How much do you want to bet they are?
2: Usually works out that way.
3: And then what would the cost be if that contractor had to go to the truck shop owner and say, hey, I want to buy this from you. What are you willing to sell it for? I guarantee you that number would be very different than whatever it was that the VTA gave them for that piece of property. But if you don't have the ability to negotiate, then you just have to accept whatever the government gives you. And that's not how it's supposed to work.
5: You and California have so much in common. For one, you're both broke. Stick around, and after the break, John and Randy might just fix one of those. It's the Fix California Hour replay.
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8: A better life with Dr. Sanjay Gupta.
9: I'm feeling lucky to have my college-age kids home with me for a few weeks this summer. And one of the things I know we're going to be talking about, AI. I've started to use it more often at the hospital to get fresh takes on patient problems that I'm trying to solve. And for my girls, well, I know that they are navigating college now with these new powerful tools. Something, frankly, that you and I couldn't have even imagined when we were in school. But while it may be tempting to outsource your studying and your work to these large language models, I beg you not to. And that's because AI chatbots tend to reproduce what researchers call weird viewpoints. That's an acronym: Western, Educated, Industrialized, Rich, and Democratic. Look, AI isn't going away, and admittedly, it can be a really powerful tool, but you don't want it doing your thinking for you. I'm Dr. Sanjay Gupta, helping you live a better life.
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10: 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Time for the California Crime Blotter.
11: And the first edition involves, of all things, bug spray.
13: This is a bizarre story coming out of my hometown of Santa Clarita, where a couple was living with a roommate. The roommate's kind of crazy and was trying to poison the couple by using a can of Raid and spraying all of their food with it.
11: Oh.
13: For more, we go to a report from ABC 7 Eyewitness News.
14: New here at 11, a nightmare for a couple in Santa Clarita. They say they were poisoned by their roommate. They say after numerous...
13: Boy, I thought I had some roommates from hell. It was never this bad.
11: No.
13: I just had a girl who was pissed that I stopped letting her smoke my pot, so she unplugged my pool. That's a true story.
14: They say after numerous illnesses and emergency room visits, they discovered their food was being coated in what appears to be bug spray. Eyewitness News reporter Leanne Suter live with those details. Leanne.
15: Mark, that toxic tenant

0: See, there's the alliteration that ABC7 is known for.
1: If you're eating processed food, how could you even tell?
2: Mark, that toxic tenant seen wearing a gas mask as he's spraying down the kitchen. The 42-year-old now charged with trying to poison his roommates. A terrifying scene as a Santa Clarita man allegedly douses the kitchen in poison to target his roommates.
0: What do you think was the dispute that led up to this?
1: I assume it was death by a thousand cuts.
3: We don't want to be in fear anymore. We're tired of it. We just want to be safe.
2: Billy Sonhopper and her husband David say 42-year-old Timothy Bradbury has been targeting them for months, but it wasn't until they saw the surveillance video that they realized their lives were in danger.
0: You go real quick from, boy, that guy's annoying, to, oh, wow, he's trying to kill us.
1: I wonder if they had upset stomachs because of the poisoning. They would then turn around before they figured out what was actually happening, and they would blame Chipotle.
3: He was spraying stuff all over our groceries, like our fruit, our vegetables, our coffee pot that we use every morning.
4: We're feeling funny, and we've gone to the...
0: Nothing like a fresh cup of bug spray in the morning to wake you up.
1: Oh, boy. They thought Juan Valdez was losing his touch.
4: We're feeling funny, and we've gone to the hospital, and I have liver damage, and she's had health issues on top of the ones that she already has.
2: When deputies went to investigate Tuesday, the 42-year-old ended up in an hours-long standoff before finally giving himself up and being arrested. Detectives taking a can of Raid as evidence.
1: He seems like a normal person.
0: Hey, he uses the brand name.
2: Bradbury charged with poisoning the couple. They say his tactics have been escalating.
4: It worries me tremendously. He set our house on fire.
0: Whoa!
1: So he's a firebug, too.
0: This guy has more than one screw loose.
4: It worries me tremendously. He set our house on fire. He's obviously poisoned our stuff. He's destroyed our property. I've had to get a new car because he destroyed my old one.
1: Okay, so when this guy goes to jail, this is their opportunity to leave and find a new place to live and not tell him where they went.
0: Yeah, how long did they put up with this behavior before they tried to get out of this lease?
2: They say the owner of the home has been trying to evict Bradbury.
0: Oh, boy. It's one of these situations, is it?
1: In California, it is so impossible to evict people. This guy was able to stick around.
0: And after he was arrested, he was released. And even though the landlord is still trying to evict him, that process still has to go through. So he was still able to go back into the house that he filled with poison.
1: Seems about right.
2: Given the shocking video, they say they are terrified of what could happen next.
0: I mean, what do you escalate from poisoning?
1: Well, he also tried to light it on fire, so we have the pyrotechnics, too.
3: We've been in fear of our lives, like literally him actually poisoning us enough where we die or something really bad happens.
0: I really gotta know, and I feel really awful for this couple. But after he destroyed your car, you don't leave? After he set the place on fire, you don't leave?
1: They must have a real good deal.
3: We've been in fear of our lives, like literally him actually poisoning us enough where we die or something really bad happens.
2: The sheriff's department says that their investigation is continuing tonight. For now, the 42-year-old faces a felony count if convicted.
0: He is facing a felony poisoning charge.
1: How would you like to be his cellmate?
0: So that's what's going on in the Santa Clarita Valley, where an insane roommate was trying to poison his fellow roommates with bug spray.
1: And Randy, it's time to reopen the blotter.
5: If the cashier is dummy.
6: We couldn't make this stuff up if we tried.
7: I said, hell no, baby boy. Let me get up on out of here.
6: It's the California Crime Blotter.
1: And this edition takes us to Chino.
0: This is a wild one. You know how bad traffic can be in Chino sometimes? Well, sometimes the traffic is so bad that while a truck is stopped, somebody's robbing it in the back.
1: I didn't know it was that bad.
0: For more, here's CBS LA.
8: I'm about as bold as it gets in Chino. Thieves robbing a semi-truck driver while he was stopped at a red light.
9: CBS LA's Leslie Marin shows us how they pulled it off and how they got caught. Watch as a semi-truck makes its way to the intersection of Central Avenue and

0: Chino Hills Parkway in Chino Friday afternoon. But what looks normal is not. Police say inside the car, in front, and behind the truck are robbery suspects. In under a minute, police say the suspects cut a deadbolt, opened the back of the truck, took what they wanted, and took off.
1: Boy, this is like old school mafia tactics.
2: Grease lightning.
3: This crime happens every day, unfortunately.
0: Gerardo Pachuca.
1: You want to know why everything's so expensive? It's because so much merchandise is getting stolen when it comes from the ports of Los Angeles and Long Beach and Oakland.
2: Well, it's not just the trucks, too. They were robbing the trains for a long time.
1: Yeah, but George Gascon said that was the train's fault for not having better locks.
3: This crime happens every day, unfortunately.
0: Gerardo Pachuca is a retired detective with the L.A. Sheriff's Cargo Criminal Apprehension Team. He says the crime isn't new, but the criminals are getting more brazen.
3: And they're resorting to trying to cut truck drivers off on the roadways, hijacking them at gunpoint.
1: And at what point, if you're the truck driver, I mean, I guess if you're an owner-operator, that's your truck, but you run for your lives because the payload is not worth your life.
2: When did the commute home turn into Grand Theft Auto?
3: Doing all kinds of different

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7: Governor Gavin Newsom has signed an executive order aimed at improving California's transit systems by speeding up new technology and streamlining projects. The move comes as the state budget proposes cutting public transit funding by about 23% and passenger rail funding by roughly 82%. The order directs state transportation officials to create a single statewide list of key transit projects, simplify grant tracking, and ease rules for projects on state highways. It also directs Caltrans to better coordinate bus and rail service across the state. And law enforcement agencies are stepping up enforcement against illegal street takeovers during the Independence Day weekend, with participants facing fines of up to $1,000. Drivers, organizers, and people who promote illegal street takeovers on social media can all face penalties under recently increased fines aimed at curbing the dangerous gatherings. Those are the headlines. I'm Sharon Reardon.
2: 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No.
8: We've had a lot of problems today on the Foothill Freeway. The 210 eastbound right at Vernon Avenue. This is the latest. It's an accident, but no lanes are blocked. Everything on the right shoulder. You're backed up from Huntington Drive. West LA on the 405 northbound right at the 10. A stalled vehicle clearing out of the right-hand lane. You're still backed up to the 90 Marina Freeway. In Encino on the 101 westbound past White Oak Avenue. An accident's clearing out of the right-hand lane, but you're slow from Van Nuys Boulevard.
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5: And right now it's time to open up the California crime blotter.
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5: And today's first edition takes us to Kearney Mesa.
9: All right, this is a really weird story. But there's a pizza place in Kearney Mesa that keeps having a white truck pull up and shoot at it.
5: That's not very nice.
9: For more, here is Fox 5 in San Diego.
10: Police are investigating a pizza shop in San Diego that's now been the target of three separate shootings.
11: This is happening at Big Oven Pizza in Kearney Mesa. 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
5: Well, maybe they didn't deliver his pizza in 30 minutes or less and he's mad.
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1: Three separate occasions.
2: We were in shock, to be honest.
1: Ralph Creedley doesn't want his face shown because he's worried for his safety.
3: I wonder why.
4: He's worried that Domino's Noid is going to get him.
1: He says it all started the night of February 15th, just after 10:30. That's when he says his surveillance video shows the driver of this white truck opening fire while driving south on Shawline Street.
3: So this pizza place is getting drive-by'd.
4: Repeatedly.
1: Opening fire while driving south on Shawline Street. 20 minutes later, the driver does it again.
2: We walk up to
3: They didn't finish the job.
4: I guess.
1: The driver does it again.
2: We walk up to the alarm system going off and the cops were there and I thought it was a robbery. Nothing was lost, nothing was missing, and that's when we saw the bullet holes.
4: Can't mistake those.
1: Then on February 19th, just after 10 at night, Ralph says the same white truck drove by his business and opened fire again.
3: They really mean business.
4: Okay, but if they're shooting up the business when no one's there, what are they doing? They're trying to send a point, I guess?
3: This pizza man, what did he do? Who did he run afoul of? I feel so bad for him. He might really need to be in the witness protection program at this point.
1: Surveillance video captures the bullets flying through the windows, causing the plants inside to shake. Look closely and you can see the glass front door shatter, with glass falling to the ground. And a white truck driving by in the background.
2: Thank God.
3: And don't start going into conspiracy theories that this is a glass repairman trying to drum up business. They got plenty of business.
4: Well, it seems like the bullets might kill this guy before the cholesterol does.
1: And a white truck driving by in the background.
2: Thank God. No one is there. No employees, no customers. No one was walking by. So it's just property damage.
1: Damage that is costing Ralph thousands of dollars to repair. But he says what makes these shootings...
3: Hopefully the pizza oven didn't get shot up yet.
4: I would hope so.
1: But he says what makes these shootings even more unsettling is that he doesn't understand why anyone would target Big Oven Pizza in the first place.
2: We have no idea what this guy is and why is he doing it. We don't even have like anyone in mind. We have a lot of...
3: Let me just give you some advice. Sometimes gang members are idiots.
4: Well, maybe you have to evaluate some things. How often do you gamble, sir? Are you part of an HOA where you live? Do you wear a Raiders jacket? Things of that nature.
2: We have a lot of employees working with us, supporting their families, and it's definitely affecting everyone, morale and everything.
1: For safety reasons, Big Oven Pizza is now closing an hour earlier each day, so employees don't have to stay past 8 p.m.
3: Yeah, you want to make sure everyone is clocked out, they've done all the cleaning before, the bullets start hailing.
4: Yeah, I think I'd find a new job.
1: Ralph says the surveillance cameras across the street at the Kaiser Permanente parking garage also caught closer video of the white truck that could help police get a license plate number. He also says the truck appears to have a small black camper shell, and he has a message for the shooter.
2: If you have an issue with us and if we've done something to you, we would more than happy to make it right.
3: Sure. This poor guy.
4: He's probably thinking, look, we screwed up someone's pizza. They were having a party. It got there late. The pizza was cold. And now this.
3: They said no artichokes. And there was like one leaf of an artichoke on the pizza. And we need to make that right.
4: No, I don't think this is an artichoke. I think this is an anchovy.
1: In Kearney Mesa, Tony Shin, Fox 5 News.
3: So there you go. The pizza place in Kearney Mesa that has been shot up by a van or by a white truck with a gun three times in just the last couple of weeks.
4: And Randy, it's time to reopen the blotter.
3: Here we go.
5: If the cashier is dummy.
6: We can make this stuff up if we tried.
7: I said, hell no, baby boy. Let me get up on out of here.
6: It's the California Crime Blotter.
4: And this edition takes us to the IE.
3: We're going to Red

0: Collins for this story. Yet another story that involves a hail of bullets. And you don't hear a lot of bullet stories in the crime blotter because they usually don't involve stories where people get shot and killed. But the Tesla got shot while it was trying to ram into a crowd.
1: There's a lot going on there.
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2: Today at 4, we have new details of the crash and shooting outside a Redlands bar.
3: And we also have new video. Inland Empire Bureau Chief Rob McMillan is live in Redlands with the latest on the investigation. Rob?
4: Well, there's still damage at this business where a car crashed through a large group of people early Sunday morning. Following that crash, someone started shooting. A good portion of this incident caught on camera.
0: Yeah, that's what I would say, too.
1: I love the fact that whenever something unfortunate happens in California, you find out real fast how many people are armed at the scene. And usually that number is a lot.
5: Oh, no.
1: We need to introduce her to the ladies in Reseda.
0: Oh, boy.
1: I think they'd get along.
0: Do I save that, even though it's like in reaction to a bunch of bullets?
1: Well, it's funny.
5: Oh, no.
0: Oh, we got three of them. Okay, let's do all three.
5: Oh, no.
6: Ooh.
5: I know.
0: All right. Oh, no, X3. You're making the board. Oh, no, X3.
1: Congratulations, oh, no. Sweetheart. So not only did that guy have a gun, he had a lot of bullets.
4: Now, as the crowd scrambles for cover in some of the nearby alleyways, the suspect vehicle, believed to be a 2022 Tesla, turns around and then flees the scene heading west. Police say
0: this is the Tesla that crashed into people, then got shot at, then fleed, but they shot something in the battery, so it's now leaking fluid.
1: Are you sure that's a Tesla, not Kit from Knight Rider?
4: Police say the vehicle appeared to be leaking some fluids. They followed the trail for a while, but eventually came up empty-handed. Redlands police say this whole thing started because of an argument involving a large group of people that spilled out into the middle of the street in front of the business on Citrus Avenue just east of Orange Street.
0: Wait, isn't this the same thing that happened in Hollywood last year, where someone got kicked out of a club and decided that his revenge was going to be to ram his car into a bunch of people?
1: Sure, because that's the way you handle being kicked out of a nightclub. You run a bunch of people over and knock them down like bowling pins.
0: I'm so glad to be too old for clubbing.
4: They say one of the people left the scene of the argument, got into their car, that 2022 Tesla, and then came back, plowing into several people in the crowd.
7: Four people were hospitalized. Two of them have been released. The other two remain in the hospital with major injuries.
4: Are there witnesses who are cooperating? What kind of leads do you guys have on potential suspects?
7: Well, certainly there were a lot of witnesses out there. There was a large group out there. Detectives are following up.
0: Who did the pop, pop, pop, pop, pop?
1: Yeah, that should be relatively easy to figure out, shouldn't it?
7: Following up with interviews of anybody that they can identify. And we do have leads that we're following up.
4: Police are still looking for the person who fired those shots. Fortunately.
0: Yeah, they're still looking for the person that fired the shots. They're also still looking for the Tesla that was dripping fluids.
1: They have a lot to do out there.
0: Let's do it one more time, shall we?
5: Oh, no.
6: Ooh.
5: I know.
0: Oh, wait. Let me get the triple combo. You ready?
1: I'm ready.
5: Now I know.
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6: A better life with Dr. Sanjay Gupta.
7: I'm feeling lucky to have my college-age kids home with me for a few weeks this summer. And one of the things I know we're going to be talking about, AI. I've started to use it more often at the hospital to get fresh takes on patient problems that I'm trying to solve. And for my girls, well, I know that they are navigating college now with these new powerful tools. Something, frankly, that you and I couldn't have even imagined when we were in school. But while it may be tempting to outsource your studying and your work to these large language models, I beg you not to. And that's because AI chatbots tend to reproduce what researchers call weird viewpoints. That's an acronym: Western, Educated, Industrialized, Rich, and Democratic. Look, AI isn't going away, and admittedly, it can be a really powerful tool, but you don't want it doing your thinking for you. I'm Dr. Sanjay Gupta, helping you live a better life.
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0: this stuff up if we tried?
1: I said, hell no, baby boy. Let me get up on out of here.
0: It's the California Crime Blotter.
2: And this edition of the blotter reminds me of some excellent plantains that I ate one time in Puerto Rico.
3: In Sonoma County, 800 roosters had to be confiscated when the officials broke down a massive cockfighting ring.
2: They're still doing that in California, huh?
3: Apparently, to the point where one guy was raising 800 roosters to fight. And once you seize them, you cannot untrain them to want to attack you. So they had to kill all 800 roosters, which means someone was eating good at the sheriff's department that night.
2: Well, they're bred to kill. They're like the pit bulls of the poultry world.
3: And you know what they do? They actually attach little knives to their beaks, so they're even more deadly.
2: Oh, could you imagine getting chased around by one of them?
3: For more on the Sonoma County cockfighting ring being broken up, here is Cron 4.
4: A big story tonight. More than 800 fighting roosters were confiscated in Sonoma County this week in what the sheriff's office is calling a cockfighting operation.
5: Yeah, the bust happened in Santa Rosa, and the sheriff's office tells us they've been trying to investigate the cockfighting ring since July. Crime 4's Jack Molman has the story.
3: They've been really looking into this thing.
2: Imagine being the guy that the county said, okay, you're in animal control, right? Yeah. You're low man on the totem pole, least amount of seniority, right? Yeah. All right, well, here's your job today. You see all those angry, angry, angry, violent birds? Go bring them back to us.
6: 800 roosters is a pretty large number indeed. Sheriff's deputies also discovered four separate firearms on the property. And with the sheer size that this operation was running with those 800 roosters, investigators believe that it wasn't exclusive to that one home.
7: This is the biggest one that I could recall, and I've been here, I've been in law enforcement for almost 25 years.
6: Sonoma County Sheriff say 833 roosters were taken from this property up the 3,000 block of Stony Point Road in Santa Rosa.
3: This was a cockfighting farm.
2: Do they have an arena for the fights? Because I know in Puerto Rico they did. It was right next to my hotel.
3: Now, I don't even know if there was any fighting being done on the scene. I think this guy's whole job was to raise them, make them angry, make them want to fight, and then you sell them to the people that want to do the cockfighting. And apparently, each rooster can go for between $5,000 and $10,000.
2: Where is that legal nowadays?
3: Not anywhere in the United States.
2: Puerto Rico, there was an entire arena right next to the Embassy Suites. I can see it from my window.
3: Not anywhere in the continental United States or Hawaii or Alaska. The territories, who knows?
6: This video shows the conditions the animals were living in. Juan Valencia with the sheriff's office.
7: We believe it was a large scale, but the thing is with some of these rooster fighting rings is that you have people from other counties.
3: That's not the way to say it.
7: Is that you have people from other counties, other states come and participate in rooster fights.
6: With each rooster bred specifically.
3: You've got to have, you know, I understand the pull to be obsessed with gambling. Heck, half of this show, John Phillips, is obsessed with gambling.
2: Oh, yes.
3: You have wagered money on the outcome of sporting events and card games and slot machines. Oh, so many slot machines.
2: Many times.
3: Would you ever bet on something like this?
2: No.
3: How big of a gambling addict do you have to be betting on two roosters trying to kill each other?
2: If that's something that you think is enjoyable, you probably should go to a meeting.
6: With each rooster bred specifically to fight, they are worth anywhere from $5,000 to $10,000 per animal, making this underground fighting operation worth multiple millions of dollars.
7: They're making money off these animals because they're training the good roosters, and the weak ones, unfortunately, are killed during the process.
6: Guns were taken from the property, and Sergeant Valencia says these operations are breeding grounds for illegal betting, drugs, and violence.
7: There's a lot of, you know, emotions and tempers.
3: How many people are involved in stuff like this?
2: Okay, you know what these types of birds do at daybreak, correct?
3: Yes, we do.
2: How many of these types of birds were in one location?
3: 837.
2: Okay, that's a lot of them. What do you think it sounded like in that neighborhood about 6 a.m.?

0: Maybe they could have discovered this sooner.
1: Emotions and tempers, it could lead to something else.
2: One suspect, 30-year-old Saul Villalobos de la Cruz, was arrested. Sheriffs are looking for one more, believing these operations are more widespread throughout Sonoma County.
3: It was a surprise because I didn't hear before.
2: And in the rural neighborhood, Victor Manieri, a pastor with the Bridge Community Church, says he had no idea such a large crime ring was happening.
3: Yeah, and that's one of the concerns, especially with the church and the congregation that we have here. It does bring a little bit of fear to the people.
2: And some sad news to report.
0: The church didn't realize they were operating so close to a cockfighting ring.
2: To the people. And some sad news to report here is that all 833 of those fighting roosters had to be euthanized. They are specifically bred for the purpose of fighting, which is why it would...
0: Well, since they were bred for the purpose of fighting and they had to be put down, were they then breaded and sent to the colonel?
4: Well, you might as well. What are you going to do? Give them to those handicapped kids in Long Beach?
2: Which is why it would have been nearly impossible to rehabilitate them. The Sonoma Sheriff's Department does say, though, if you are suspicious of any illegal cockfighting operation happening in your neighborhood, you should give them a call. Reporting here in Santa Rosa, Jack Mulmud, Cron 4 News.
0: I don't know if it's the largest cockfighting bust I've ever seen, but it is a pretty massive cockfighting bust that we saw in Sonoma County. If you are interested in this kind of sport, stop it.
4: Well, you know what? A doodle-do.
0: You were very good.
4: You noticed that? I behaved myself.
0: You really did.
4: The whole segment.
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13: 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KABC.
14: A California man has pleaded guilty to sending a false ransom note connected to the Nancy Guthrie case.
15: Derek Colella entered the guilty plea Thursday. This after the FBI announced Wednesday that while some ransom notes connected to Guthrie's disappearance were fake, others are being investigated. Colella will be sentenced September the 10th. Authorities are still looking for the mother of Today Show host Savannah Guthrie 5 months after she was reported missing from her southern Arizona home. In Phoenix, I'm Mark Mayfield.
14: California Stop the Hate program will get $30 million in the new state budget, far less than advocates asked for. The program fights racial hate and was started during a rise in anti-Asian incidents. Governor Gavin Newsom signed the new budget just before the program's old funding was set to end. Advocates for the program claim the reduced funding will mean fewer services. A woman is on the verge of setting a record as she rose from California to Hawaii. More from Jason Nathanson.
16: A sunburnt Kelsey Fendler has been chronicling her historic journey online.
17: Day 43, becoming the first American woman to row solo from California to Hawaii.
16: She says when she started, her goal was to become the fastest woman to ever do it. But now it looks like she'll be the fastest person, beating the men's record by about a week if she lands in Hawaii by tonight as expected. Fendler's been rowing for almost a month and a half, and she'll land in Honolulu a day or two before her 32nd birthday.
17: And I want to say thank you to people that believed in me, because I didn't for a while.
14: And California officials have stopped inspecting and cleaning boats at Lake Oroville and nearby reservoirs for invasive golden mussels. Officials say the program's too expensive and didn't work well, since mussel larvae could still enter from other lakes and rivers that aren't taking the same precautionary measures. The state plans to use UV treatment instead, which is cheaper. California is already spending $6 million to fight.

0: White Golden Mussels. Those are the headlines. I'm Sharon Reardon.
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5: Big problems near the Pomona Fairgrounds. You have an accident blocking the carpool and left lanes on the 10 eastbound before Dudley Street. That's causing the backup to Via Verde. 170 northbound, that's the 170 Hollywood Freeway, just before Sheldon Street. Have a crash here, and this one's in the carpool and two left-hand lanes, and that's causing slowing from Sherman Way. On the 5 northbound before Calgrove, as you head through Santa Clarita, watch for a disabled vehicle taking up the right lane.
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13: Not all screen time is created equal, and a new study out of Sweden is helping us understand this even better. So researchers followed more than 20,000 people over nearly two decades and determined that passive screen time, like sitting on the couch and watching television, raised someone's risk of dementia. But if they did something active, like reading, puzzles, or interacting with other people, this same group of people saw their risk of dementia drop. Just like you got to put the work in to keep your body in shape as you age, you basically have to do the same thing with your brain. A couple things I have found to help: working to learn something new every day, whatever it might be, challenging yourself in some way every day, and really importantly, staying socially active. Some days that means meeting

0: I'm Chris Jakimic. 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
2: 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You can follow me as well. I've probably got some very patriotic content coming your way today and tomorrow, really all weekend, at Guy P. Benson. This hour brought to you by the Finnish Long Drink. Oh, it's so perfect for a barbecue to celebrate a great country. How about that? 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Now let's flash back to an important monologue that I offered recently on the show. Listen in. We have been talking about now for several weeks the case of Adam Hamawi, who is now the Democrats' nominee for Congress in the 12th District of New Jersey. And we've run through his past actions and associations, etc. We were warning against him potentially getting nominated in that district, and indeed, Democrat voters have seen fit to make him their standard bearer going into the general election in November in a very blue seat that he is quite likely to win. And yesterday, here on the show, in talking about his primary victory, Hamawi's, I made the following point. If you missed it, this is just a flashback to yesterday's show, sort of an on-the-fly musing by yours truly, Cut 19. More than 700 New Jerseyans were murdered by Al-Qaeda on 9/11, a terrorist attack that one of this man's top supporters said America deserved. And I'd love to get the exact number. I'm sure someone can pull this up, perhaps if there's even a somewhat less than moribund Republican campaign in that district, can find out how many people from that district were murdered on 9/11. So that was my curiosity. Given the hundreds who were murdered by Al-Qaeda terrorists on that crisp morning, a Tuesday in 2001, how many of those hundreds from New Jersey were specifically from the 12th Congressional District? Well, our colleague Dylan popped onto AI to ask that question, and the response, unconfirmed, that he got back was in the dozens, 30 to 40. Residents of New Jersey 12 killed on 9/11. And he sent me the verbiage of the initial response from AI to that prompt. And a name that I saw stopped me in my tracks. And I then set about doing some research to make sure that this was, in fact, correct and accurate. And it is. One of the people who was killed on 9/11 from the 12th District of New Jersey was a young man living with his wife and his kids in a small township called Cranberry, New Jersey. That's where they were living at the time. That is where he is now buried. This man's final resting place is Cranberry, New Jersey, in New Jersey's 12th Congressional District, the Democratic nominee for which is Adam Hamawi, the likely next congressman for which is Adam Hamawi. That young man is Todd Beamer. For many of you, you know exactly who that is as soon as I say that name. For others, perhaps you need your memories refreshed, or maybe you haven't heard of Todd Beamer, especially younger members of this audience. Todd Beamer is famous as a hero. His bravery is the stuff.

0: of legend. His quote, "Let's roll," was one of the rallying cries for Americans after 9/11. You see, he was aboard United Flight 93, the one that went down in a field in Pennsylvania. It didn't go down in that field because that's what the terrorists who had hijacked it intended. No, they were planning, based on multiple reports, testimony from captured terrorists, etc., they were planning to fly that airplane into the U.S. Capitol building in Washington, D.C. But the passengers on board United Flight 93, having become aware of the terrorism plot that was actively underway in their country, they decided, led by Beamer, to fight back, to storm the cockpit, to prevent the Al-Qaeda terrorists who had commandeered their flight to achieve their piece of the evil mission. And though they did not survive, they died in that struggle, they saved lives. They saved the Capitol building. They're heroes. Todd Beamer is one of those most high-profile heroes. A woman named Cynthia Bowers was the 9/11 operator who took his call from, they used to have these plane phones aboard a lot of airplanes, if you can believe it. Another blast from the past. She took the call from him in flight. 10 years after 9/11, she gave an interview to CBS News describing that call. I want you to hear it. Cut 20.
1: When I took the call over, there was a soft-spoken, calm gentleman on the other end. He told me that there's three people that have taken over the flight. At that point, I asked him his name. He told me Todd Beamer. He was from Cranberry, New Jersey. I felt that he knew at that time because he had said, "Oh, Jesus, help us." And then he said, "Lisa, would you recite the Lord's Prayer with me?" And I knew that he knew at that time that it wasn't much left for him to do. They're all heroes in my eyes. They really are. They all pitched together, and they did what they thought was the best thing to do at that time. And I feel that Todd played a great role in that, because when he told the guys, "Are you ready?" I assumed that they were waiting on his cue. Then they responded to him, and he said, "Okay, let's roll."
0: Let's roll. And they storm the cockpit. And the rest is history. Todd Beamer is an American hero, murdered by Islamist terrorists on September 11, 2001, fighting literally to the death to prevent them from finishing what they were trying to do on that airplane, while others had already hit their targets. Todd Beamer, that young father from Cranberry, New Jersey, is buried in that town. I found a photo of his tombstone. That township is in this congressional district. So it occurred to me that the man who is now likely poised to represent that district in that Capitol building, for which that plane was destined if Al-Qaeda had gotten its way, Adam Hamawi is someone who, number one, was a close friend with, confidant of, interpreter for, and defense witness at trial on behalf of Omar Abdelrahman, a.k.a. the Blind Sheikh, a hardened, hardcore arch-terrorist convicted of various lethal plots to murder a bunch of New Yorkers. He was the mastermind behind the first World Trade Center bombing in 1993. That was the precursor to 9/11, where the Al-Qaeda terrorists came back and finished the job that the Blind Sheikh and his evil cabal had started and attempted years prior. In that trial, Adam Hamawi, Democratic nominee for Congress now, admitted, confessed that the Blind Sheikh often

0: preached about jihad against America. That is what the goal was. It was not hidden. This was who that man was, and Hamawi worked for him, interpreted for him, and rushed to his defense in his federal terrorism trial in which he was convicted and sentenced to life in prison. And then, on top of that, and we spoke recently about this with Andy McCarthy, Hamawi also, at one point, went abroad to Bosnia, where he volunteered for a group, an organization, that was later exposed, unmasked, as an Al-Qaeda front group. Al-Qaeda, the terrorist organization that did 9/11, Adam Hamawi volunteered for an Al-Qaeda front group. Maybe that was really bad luck and a total coincidence. Or maybe he ended up in an Al-Qaeda front group in Bosnia because there was significance there. The blind sheikh, part of the defense strategy that failed at the trial was to say, oh yeah, we were building bombs, but not for New York. We were going to go join the jihad in Bosnia. That is what Andy McCarthy told us as one of the prosecutors in that case. Does that sound like a coincidence to you? It doesn't to me. But then, on top of all of that, let's just say, for the sake of argument, to give this guy running for Congress the benefit of every doubt, which I don't think he deserves, but for the sake of argument, let's say it was a youthful indiscretion and he didn't really understand exactly what he was getting himself into with the blind sheikh and all of those associations and all of that work he did with him and the testifying, etc. Let's say it was just a big, big mistake. Misunderstanding or something, now he really regrets it. He's tried to downplay that connection, by the way. Let's also say that he was hoodwinked into joining that Al-Qaeda front group overseas, and he didn't really know, and he's horrified by it now. If, in fact, those things were true, you would think that the very last thing that someone in Adam Hamawi's shoes, who was so upset and regretful over all of that, the last thing he would do in a future political run, which again, to me, is just so brazen. He's been a big guy beating the drum on the genocide, slander against Israel, all of those lies. That's why the usual suspects have all come to his defense and aid and support, of course. The last thing, at least if it were me, that I would do running for office, I'm sure I wouldn't run for office with that background, but if I had decided to go down that path, I would certainly not seek, celebrate, accept, cherish, revel in the endorsement of someone like Hassan Piker, which is particularly and uniquely relevant to this conversation for a reason that I would like to discuss as soon as we come back after this short break on The Guy Benson Show.
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4: When you need your body to perform, but some of your muscles are having trouble, other muscles can sometimes help compensate. 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So if you've got nagging stiffness or irritation somewhere, don't push through it. Try to figure out why it's happening and how you can correct it. Strength and conditioning specialist Dana Santa says, performing exercises at a deliberate tempo makes it easier to notice when the wrong muscles are taking over, and also gives the intended muscles a chance to engage before that compensation kicks in. Dana suggests that starting with primary movement patterns such as squatting, hinging, pushing, pulling, rotating, and

0: and even deadly.
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0: here on the Guy Benson Show. We're discussing the nomination in New Jersey for Congress of a man named Adam Hamawi and his major booster and surrogate, Hassan Piker, entering the chat. This so-called influencer on the left who has increasing sway in the Democratic Party and this red-green alliance of Marxists and Islamists. He's right there, Hassan Piker. A big fan of Adam Hamawi. Endorsed him, cheerleading for him. In fact, campaigned on his behalf on the ground in New Jersey just recently, leading up to this primary that Hamawi won. Here he is, Hassan Piker, making the case for his friend, Adam Hamawi, for Congress. Cut 15.
1: I'm honored to be here in front of all of you wonderful people to hopefully make the necessary change that we want to see here in Congress by supporting Dr. Adam Hamawi. I've worked with candidates in the past, but never to this degree, and they're really making me suffer for it, I'll be honest. You know, I've been called a dangerous radical, an anti-Semite, a terrorist. That's right. But you know what they don't call me? A liar.
0: Well, I would not be surprised if he's a liar on top of being a dangerous radical and an anti-Semite, which he is, both of those things. He's at least a fan of terrorism. He's a supporter of political violence. And he has the following thought on 9/11, the attack that we've been talking about, the worst terrorism attack in the history of the United States of America that stole the lives of nearly 3,000 innocent people. Cut 45.
2: America deserved 9/11, dude. I'm saying it.
0: America deserved 9/11. F it. I'm saying it. He believes it. That is who he is. And that is one of the top validators and endorsers and co-campaigners with Adam Hamawi in New Jersey's 12th Congressional District, where in Cranberry, Todd Beamer was living with his young family before his life was snuffed out by Al-Qaeda terrorists. I've seen defenders and acolytes and apologists say, oh, well, Dr. Hamawi has done some good things in his life. And what about this? And what about that? The close partnership with the Blind Sheikh, a bloodthirsty anti-American convicted terrorist, it does not wash away the stain of the association with that Al-Qaeda group overseas. And if there

was a seeking of penance and forgiveness for that past, genuine, deep contrition. If that were the case, what he wouldn't do, Adam Hamawi, is ideologically bear hug and campaign with a man who looks at what happened on that day in 2001 and says that Todd Beamer and the United States of America had it coming. America deserved 9/11, the direct quote that you just heard. And now the likelihood is this man will represent that town, that district in which Todd Beamer, American hero, 9/11 victim, was laid to rest. And that reality is very tough to swallow. It made me feel sick. For many of us, it feels like a punch in the gut, a slap in the face, a spit in the eye. And I wanted you to know all of that. I think making you aware of it is the absolute least we can do in the memory of Todd Beamer. What a choice those voters have made in that district. When we come back, we're going to talk about the perhaps somewhat improbable intersection of American patriotism and soccer and all the World Cup festivities. I had a lot to say about that very recently. Looking forward to revisiting that as soon as we return.

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1: The mother and daughter who went missing after going for a hike in San Bernardino County's San Gorgonio Wilderness have been found. 41-year-old Crystal Myers and her 21-year-old daughter, Alexis Martinez, were hiking on the Vivian Creek Trail Thursday but didn't make it back. The Vivian Creek Trail is the shortest and steepest route to the summit of Mount San Gorgonio. The San Bernardino County Sheriff's Department tells KTLA they were not injured and walked out on their own. A new law in California that bans selling guns that can easily be turned into machine guns is being challenged by the Trump administration. Supporters of Assembly Bill 1127 claim it will help keep dangerous weapons off the streets. Opponents argue it takes away gun rights and targets popular handguns just because they could potentially be modified. And Disneyland welcomed its 1 billionth guest to the theme park today, a boy from Arizona and his family celebrating his 8th birthday. Those are the headlines. I'm Sharon Reardon.
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3: Crash in Mid-Cities off to the shoulder. 10 eastbound at La Cienega. Delays still backing up all the way from just about Cloverfield out of Santa Monica. Beyond the scene of the crash, it's still a tough drive all the way to the 110 freeway. 110 in South L.A., northbound slowing away from about Martin Luther King Jr. Boulevard, heading back to the 101. 101 southbound slows in Sherman Oaks, Woodman to the 170-134 split, and in Hollywood from Santa Monica Boulevard into downtown Los Angeles.
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1: Welcome back to the Guy Benson Show and the Happy Hour. Someone who was not happy was a journalist that wrote a column recently that I wanted to respond to, as she preemptively made some declarations about the World Cup and the USA and how awful we were and how it's so sad and a stain and all of that. And I just rejected it entirely. And that was before, by the way, the deluge of positivity flowing in about America from our overseas guests. So I had a big problem with the column to begin with, and it has been totally disproven by reality ever since, which is actually quite satisfying. But one of the themes that we've found is that a lot of journos are not just very left-wing, they're also miserable, and they want everyone to share their misery politics. And today is not a day for that.

0: I'm Chris Jakimic. I served in the United States Air Force, and I deployed 3 times. 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
2: It again. You will not find a more miserable group of left-wing journos in the world than sports journos. Not every single one of them. There are exceptions, but there are so many left. Like, if you think the political media is left-leaning, the sports media, so much of it, especially this type, they're even further left. And they seem to live with this chip on their shoulder all the time about not doing my job and being in the politics realm. And they try to inject it. They inject the politics constantly into sports wherever possible to fulfill whatever that need is that they have, because maybe it's like a sense of inadequacy and sports isn't enough for them. And they shoehorn political topics into their commentary all the time, and it is overwhelmingly left-wing commentary. Again, there are exceptions. I love the people who stick to their sports. She's entitled to her opinion, as are sports journalists. I just find it kind of exhausting how much, I mean, I would say a great deal of the wokeness injected into our sports in recent years has been done by the sports media. They've been the ones, for the most part, in the driver's seat. There have been certain figures and athletes and coaches, of course, who are very happy to go down that route. And there are, of course, the dissenters and people on the right, and plenty of athletes and coaches are definitely right-leaning. You don't necessarily hear too much about it, not nearly as much as you do from the loud lefties. So I do not begrudge Nancy R. Moore her platform or her opinion, but I just find it amazing. And it was being promoted by USA Today. It's actually how I saw it on Instagram, with a bunch of left wingers filling up the comments being like, yes, what a brave, brave column. It's not brave at all. Trashing America, especially with Trump as president, it's not remotely brave in the sports media or the news media. It's de rigueur. It's what's expected. It's what the club and the members of it tend to do. Then, of course, you have the foreigners, real or bots, jumping in to be like, yes, we agree. America is terrible. Thank you, American, for agreeing with us about how horrible your country is. So let me read to you a little bit of this piece. The United States has already lost this World Cup. This, of course, was published before the first game has started, well before the first U.S. game has begun. The U.S. men's national team could make a historically deep run in the tournament and could be filled with wondrous goals and compelling games. It will not change the fact that we have shown ourselves to be a hateful and greedy nation, one where leaders are only willing to welcome a world as they want to see it rather than as it exists. And the love of the game is exploited for top dollar. By the way, lady, speak for yourself. You can have your opinion, so can I, and that is a trash opinion, that we are a hateful and greedy country. We're a prosperous country. There is hate, there is greed, like there is in all of human society. But to characterize America as particularly hateful and greedy, I think, is really gross. That's actually not who we are. And whatever she says about, you know, seeing the world as they want it to exist, and she has some grievances, she talks about some issues with visas. Some of those questions might be legitimate. Some of them, I think, are not. There's this dust up about a Somali ref being not allowed to enter the country. And it seems as though there were some reasons for that. The administration is saying that there were suspected terror ties. I've seen some unconfirmed reports about virulently anti-Semitic social media posts from this guy. A designated U.S. terror group, like by the U.S.

0: our government has designated this group, Al-Shabaab, a terrorist group. They have put out a statement, and I checked to make sure it was real. A terrorist group put out a statement like coming to this guy's defense and ripping America, which, again, would maybe suggest if he has nothing to do with them, maybe he's like, hey, guys, maybe you don't want to basically embrace me as a U.S. designated terrorist organization. Whatever the truth is about that or some of the visa issues that have come up, to then say that we, she's using the collective we, speaking for us as Americans, we have shown ourselves to be a hateful and greedy nation. No, we have not. She says that will be the legacy and the shame of this World Cup. This is a once in a generation opportunity to showcase the best of the United States and embrace the joy that soccer brings the rest of the world. And instead, we chose to be ugly Americans. Well, you're making a choice. I'm not. And I do think that it's rather interesting to juxtapose these declarations from this misery-filled left-wing sports journal, who, by the way, in case you were wondering, yes, she's also written columns about how horrified she is that Donald Trump, our president, is involved at all with the 2028 Olympics, which are happening in the United States while he's president. She's mortified, called him a toddler. Okay, so obviously she wants to be in my line of work. Instead, she's in the sports line of work and is just injecting this stuff whenever possible. And in this case, fine, you hate Trump, say it. I don't necessarily agree with you. I don't always disagree with you, but make the point, if that's what you want to do with your column inches in your sports column. But I do have a problem with you coming out and saying we collectively have shown ourselves to be hateful and greedy and ugly Americans. No. And then you compare that with this social media phenomenon that we actually talked about earlier in the week twice, with foreign visitors, especially Europeans, coming to the United States, some of them for the first time, for the World Cup, and being absolutely blown away by the opportunities and the choices and the prosperity and the kindness and the welcoming nature of the American people and the beauty of our country and the posts that they're like, where they're just completely bowled over by the meals that they're having, the people that they're meeting. Compare that with this column from some elitist American journalist basically apologizing for America to the entire world and declaring the World Cup a festival of hate and ugliness because of us before it's even started, declaring the United States, her country, the loser of the World Cup before the very first game even started. It's just so gross. And it's just so typical of a certain kind of journalist, and especially a certain kind of sports journalist, that I find exhausting. By the way, the posts from a lot of these foreign visitors enthralled with the United States in so many different ways. There are now some lefties getting mad at them on social media. Oh, you're just pandering to these Americans so you can get your clicks and your eyeballs and monetize it. By the way, if you're getting your clicks and monetizing it, welcome to America, baby. It's the American way. But also the idea that, oh, you couldn't possibly be from a foreign country and be genuine when you come here and you're surprised how much you love it. That just seems inconceivable to these American leftists. They've got to be lying or grifting. And some of those accusations are starting to bubble up because they're annoyed to see foreigners coming here and enjoying themselves and liking what we have to offer and what this society has built. And I think these leftists, maybe some of them ultimately, have a problem with those visitors because, yeah, they're here a little too legally. Right? The left believes that this is the hardcore left, not everyone on the left, but this type of anti-American sentiment on the left is rooted in the idea that we're a rotten, uniquely oppressive, racist, terrible country. Who would want to come here and have a good time. Who could? But then the same people welcome with open arms illegal immigrants. The more criminal, the better, it seems, in some cases. You have all these people desperate to come here illegally, and they're welcome. Why do they want to come here? Well, don't think too hard about that because it's a terrible place, but we love illegal immigration. Here are people coming to our country on tourist visas for soccer, many of them saying I'm having a great time. That apparently is the problem for people with this mindset who agree with the idea that America has lost the World Cup because, of course, we have to lose everything, especially with Trump in charge. A lot of these people also were the same ones really mad when USA won the hockey gold medal at the Olympics and spent weeks seething at the men's team because they dared to take a phone call and joke around with President Trump. It's the same crowd. These joyless scolds. And I just feel like if you're this sort of frowning, grumpy, self-flagellating left-wing sports journalist dumping on the country and a leftist from abroad applauding because you hate America and a leftist here in the country also saying that these foreigners can't possibly have a good time because we're so awful and terrible. They must be lying if they're saying so. They must be grifting, pandering. But by the way, welcome illegal immigrants. That's, you know, that they're welcome. If that's the mentality, if that's the team, if that's the tribe, I am very happy to be on whatever the other side of that is, whatever the other team is, whatever the other tribe is, count me in. And that will involve me in my red, white, and blue tomorrow night as a non-soccer fan, turning on the television on Fox on 9 p.m. on the dot Eastern time and rooting, even though I'm not a soccer fan, for Team USA to do the best they can as we put on this amazing international event. Because that's cool and I love America. And if you want to be on the other side of that one, that is your business. Thank you very much. I'm choosing USA.
1: And there is more where that came from, but we have to take a very quick break. This is The Guy Benson Show. Indeed, it is the best of The Guy Benson Show. On 4th of July Eve, we are rounding things out with our version, I guess, today of the home stretch. That is straight ahead. Please stay tuned.
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8: Jim Rome takes on sports.
9: I've been doing this show for decades and decades and decades.
8: With rapid fire takes.
9: Learn how to stop it. Learn how to run it. Or at least make a good argument. I don't even like to play. I've never

0: mentality. Here's another perfect prime example. The Nation, a left-wing rag, has an America 250 issue that they're publishing. And it features on the cover a really sort of weathered, yellowed, disintegrating American flag. 250. It's a special double issue. 250 years in search of a more perfect union. And then they advertise the murderer's row of wrong and bad that have written essays contributing to this left-wing vision of America at 250 years old. A handful of them includes, let's see, Pramila Jayapal on immigration. So that'll be the pro-illegal immigration take. Bernie Sanders on fighting oligarchy, of course. Letitia James on voting rights. I guess setting aside some of her own legal issues herself. How about this one? Zohran Mamdani on patriotism. That'll be an interesting essay. And then the one that might bother me the most, Jane Fonda on epic activism. Jane Fonda, the one who went over during the Vietnam War and fraternized with, posed for photos with the literal enemy during the war, the Viet Cong killing our men in Vietnam. She wore one of their helmets, all smiles, and posed for photos. She's going to offer her wisdom and thoughts on activism in the Nation as they mark America 250 against this backdrop of this sort of dark vision. Tom Bevan pointing out that some of the essays embedded in this issue include pieces such as 250 years of genocide, theft, and displacement. I wonder if that's Zohran Mamdani's essay on patriotism. Another one, the celebration of the nation's birth is a sham. The bald eagle perfectly embodies America's flaws. Alexander Hamilton, the wrong founder. America is due a third reconstruction. Happy birthday, America. From the left. Again, whatever this is, count me on the other side once again.
1: And that does it for us. Here on the Best of the Guy Benson Show, get ready, America. Tomorrow is the day. The 4th of July, always star-spangled, always amazing, but especially so this year as we are celebrating and marking

0: 250 years of this greatest nation on earth. Stand loud, stand proud, have a great day with friends and family. Keep your eye on that grand old flag. Be grateful for our inheritance and our blessings. Have a great holiday weekend. And we'll be back on Monday with fresh content and a brand new live Guy Benson show. That's coming up. But in the meantime, happy birthday, America. God bless America. This has been the best of the Guy Benson Show.
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9: KABC. Air quality officials warn that smoke from tomorrow's fireworks is expected to produce hazardous levels of particle pollution. The air quality index could reach the hazardous category at times in southern LA and northern Orange counties. Meantime, a sewage spill and more issues for Southern California beaches this 4th of July. Here's Jason Nathanson.
10: Pollution problems as SoCal beaches prepare for packed crowds this holiday weekend. Orange County's popular Thalia Beach and Laguna Beach is closed because of a 2,000-gallon sewage spill thanks to a malfunctioning pump. The water's closed for a quarter mile up and down the coast, and a warning to stay out of the water at several L.A. County beaches because of high bacterial levels that could make you sick in parts of Redondo Beach, Marina Del Rey, San Pedro, Malibu, and Santa Monica.
9: The Democrat running for California's top school job is reacting to state lawmakers' claims a newly signed measure is a major step to reform education. The bill signed by Governor Newsom minimizes the elected position of the state school superintendent and his or her power over the California Department of Education. Candidate Richard Barrera from San Diego says he's disappointed.
11: Voters want an independent elected official who's focused only on education, and they don't want to be dependent on people who are appointed by a governor.
9: His opponent, Republican Sonia Shaw, is from Chino Hills. She says the changes are an unprecedented, unconstitutional power grab that strips parents of their voice. The measure takes effect in January following November's election. And three men are suing the California Department of Parks and Recreation and a former parks official claiming they were secretly filmed while changing clothes at Bolsa Chica State Beach Lifeguard headquarters in Huntington Beach. The former official, 59-year-old Kevin Persall, is accused of recording the men without their knowledge. Persall will be arraigned next month. Those are the headlines. I'm Sharon Reardon.
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3: 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Why Los Angeles cannot have nice things. Los Angeles spent nearly $500 million building the 6th Street Bridge in downtown LA,
5: and just a few years into its operation.

0: operation, it's quite a mess. There's graffiti all over the place, and there is no lighting on the bridge because the wiring got stolen. There is one commander of LAPD who's sounding the alarm and wants something done about this, but I don't think anything's really going to get done about this. For more, here's a report from NBC4 in Los Angeles.
1: It's been plagued with problems since it opened.
0: Any other major infrastructure projects that we're working on in LA? Maybe we should rethink those. Until we purge our society of the people that want to destroy it and put them in prison, I don't know if we deserve nice things.
1: It's been plagued with problems since it opened. LA's 6th Street Bridge is currently covered in graffiti, and thieves are stealing copper wiring. That means many of the lights here are...
0: Every story about Los Angeles just reiterates to the world that's coming here for the FIFA World Cup or the Super Bowl in 27 or the Olympics in 28 that LA is a dirty city full of people that do not care.
1: And thieves are stealing copper wiring. That means many of the lights here aren't working. And LAPD officers now drawing attention to the ongoing problems on this broken down bridge.
0: Broken down bridge. Good alliteration.
1: NBC4's Alex Wazir took a trip there today to see what it looks like.
2: When the 6th Street Bridge opened in 2022, it quickly became one of the city's biggest attractions.
0: A bridge? It's not the Golden Gate.
2: Now, a little more than 3 years later, some say it's a bit of a mess.
3: In a post on X, LAPD's Lillian Carranza with the Central Bureau said in part, quote, our 6th Street Bridge in Los Angeles no longer lights up at night, and it is covered with graffiti.
0: This bridge is 3 years old, and it's already in a point of disrepair where it's unsafe to drive on it. Also, there's street takeovers on it like every other weekend.
3: Thieves repeatedly steal the copper wiring and have left the bridge in the dark. Patrol has been increased and graffiti removal requested. Charles lives in the Arts District and walks the bridge often.
4: This used to be a beautiful, clean bridge, but now you look at it, so much graffiti everywhere.
0: Used to be. It opened 3 years ago.
4: This used to be a beautiful, clean bridge, but now you look at it, so much graffiti everywhere.
2: If you walk up and down the bridge today, you'll see some of the sidewalks and the bridge's barriers are covered in graffiti. And so are the bases of almost every arch on this bridge, too.
3: In a bit of good news, L.A. Council member Isabel Jurado's office said today they've now hired the Los Angeles Conservation Corps to help clean up the bridge.
0: So, L.A. City Council, make sure that law enforcement can't do anything about the jackasses tagging the bridge. Then Los Angeles City Council finds money to hire nonprofits to clean up graffiti on the bridge. But because we're not dealing with the underlying problem, the graffiti will come back tomorrow. And I guess we need to hire another nonprofit to clean it up.
3: This morning, crews removed graffiti on 6 of the arches. But as the officer noted, graffiti is just part of the problems on this $588 million bridge.
2: If you take a walk with me on this bridge, you'll see that a lot of these high voltage boxes have had their tops removed and people have been stealing copper wire.
0: Of course.
2: That's why the lights are out.
4: The bridge used to be lit up, and now the lights are gone. So it'd be a real joy to have the lights come back on the bridge one day.
5: I think it's bad everywhere in Los Angeles.
3: Amy said
0: it's not bad everywhere in Los Angeles, but it is bad in a lot of parts of Los Angeles.
4: It'd be a real joy to have the lights come back on the bridge one day.
5: I think it's bad everywhere in Los Angeles.
3: Amy said the issue of copper wire theft extends beyond the bridge, and she said it needs to be addressed elsewhere first.
0: I don't really understand that one. But I will say, I live in a quiet part of the San Fernando Valley, and I've had the copper wire stolen out of the street lamp that's on my corner. Took quite a while to replace, too.
5: I think, yeah, bad on the bridge, but I would rather have the copper wire stuff be dealt with in residential neighborhoods where people are walking and where there's more of a threat.
0: So what she's saying is when it comes to the priority of replacing the copper wire, she'd like her neighborhood to not be pitch black before you fix the bridge.
3: In Officer Carranza's post, she said fixing the issues plaguing the bridge will require a multi-layer, community-focused approach.
0: that doesn't mean anything.
4: I know people really enjoyed it when it was all lit up, so I just hope that something is done at some point.
3: I'm Alex Rozier.

0: NBC4 News.
1: We reached out to Mayor Bass for reaction on what's happened here, and this is the statement we received from her office this afternoon. The LAPD has a dedicated heavy metal task force that will continue to hold people accountable.
2: Oh, there's the magic word.
1: And made more than 100 arrests and recovered thousands of pounds of copper wire in 2024. Mayor Bass has worked to better deliver city services and maintain infrastructure projects long-term throughout Los Angeles.
2: Then why is the bridge pitch black? Why is it like half of the lights in downtown LA are not working? If everything's going great, then why is the city in perpetual darkness? You know, the 6th Street Bridge was actually a topic that was brought up at the budget hearings a few months ago because Karen Bass, who was dealing with an $880 million budget deficit because of her homeless plans, she wanted to cut funding from police academies, cut funding from non-sworn staff, and part of what she wanted to pay for was relighting that bridge. Here is a conversation between LA City Councilman Bob Blumenfeld and the city as to why they wanted to relight that bridge now in the middle of a deficit.
3: I wanted to also ask, how is the $6.4 million for lights on the 6th Street Bridge an Olympics project, and why does that cost so much money?
4: Council member, that was designated by the mayor's office as a 2028 project because much like...
2: You know that 28 by 28 where we're going to have all these incredible infrastructure projects done in time for the Olympics, like the express lanes on the 405? Now we've downgraded the 28 projects to fixing the lights on the bridge.
4: Because much like the Hollywood Walk of Fame, they feel it's a piece of critical infrastructure that will attract visitors during the 2028 games.
2: Maybe I'm just sour on this city because I'm born and raised here. I don't understand the appeal of the Hollywood Walk of Fame, and I really don't understand the tourism appeal of the 6th Street Bridge. It is not the Golden Gate.
3: Why is it $6.4 million for lights?
4: That's the amount of money that is believed to be needed to restructure or reconfigure the lighting on the bridge to make it more or less easy to vandalize and to destroy the lighting.
2: It's going to cost $6 million. We've already spent $550 million, but we have to spend another $6 million to replace the lights and make the copper harder to steal, or make the lights out of some material where copper wire is not involved.
3: This is replacing the lighting. I mean, is it because the copper wire was stolen? I mean, this is the
4: yes.
3: project, as we all know, billion-dollar overruns, all the rest. We spent all this money. And now we want another $6.4 million for lights?
4: Yes, due to the vandalism that you're well aware has been occurring on the bridge, the Bureau of Engineering went back to...
2: Don't we need a bigger term for copper wire theft, destroying critical infrastructure, inconveniencing and making life more dangerous for people? Shouldn't there be something bigger than, oh, it was vandalism?
4: The Bureau of Engineering went back and relooked.
2: Is that what we call it when the homeless people at that massive encampment near Koreatown are stealing the power to power up their tennis court and their little kiddie pool and the barbecue pit? That's vandalism.
4: The Bureau of Engineering went back and relooked at how the lighting is configured on the bridge and came back with a new plan that they hope, once installed, will be less susceptible to the vandalism issues that we're seeing now.
2: Not completely insusceptible, but less susceptible. And they might think it's confident. Something tells me in another year, we're going to be having this exact same conversation.
4: And with the lighting will hopefully stay on longer.
3: Well, if it's an Olympic project, might we want to do it like right before the Olympics instead of letting it get vandalized next year?
4: It is a good question, sir.
2: There's so much defeatism in this city. Also, think about how much money you spend to live here, to work here, and this is how the city operates. It's so embarrassing. I am so tempted right now to just start Zillow scrolling, because I got to get out.
4: It is a good question, sir, but I do believe because it is a complete reconfiguration of the lighting, that there will be a design component and then a subsequent construction component. And then

0: testing and so forth. So starting it a little bit earlier than the Olympics themselves is probably warranted.
1: Okay. I guess I just want to know, a little bit earlier, maybe we could do it next year?
0: Understood, sir. Yeah. So we can certainly review the timeline again and see if it wouldn't be something that could be delayed to a future year.
2: Is what, going to take 3 years to fix the lights on this stupid bridge?
1: Okay. Well, why don't we get a report back on that? Maybe
0: sure,
1: there may be that. Some savings there that we could get.
0: I mean, I will note that obviously as we delay projects into future years, sometimes those projects can become more expensive.
1: So, yeah, but it's even more expensive if we have to do it twice.
0: Yes.
2: See, Bob Blumenfeld, he's taken the most defeatist position possible, which is now the position that I'm in. Why should we waste our money fixing the lights on this bridge when we know that the copper's just going to get stolen again?
0: Yes, that's absolutely
1: true. I don't want to put up the lights, have them all destroyed, and then we say we have to, for a third time, get the Olympic lights up on the bridge when I can't get lights anywhere in my district. Resentment party one over here.
2: This is your government at work. Here's my question to you at 800-222-KABC. 1-800-222-5222. The 6th Street Bridge cost $500 million. Since it was finished, it has attracted crime thanks to street takeovers, graffiti, and copper wire theft. Do you think we should be wasting any more money on fixing something on this bridge, whether it be the copper wire or the graffiti, knowing that the problem is going to continue over and over and over again? Do you want to see your tax dollars going to fixing the lights on this bridge, or should we just admit LA cannot have nice things? 800-222-KABC, 1-800-222-5222. Do you think we spend money to fix this bridge and hopefully this won't happen again? Or do we throw our hands up in the air and admit that Los Angeles is full of so many a-holes that we don't get to have nice things? 800-222-KABC, 1-800-222-5222. Put yourself in the shoes of the city council. Would you spend millions of dollars to fix the lights on this bridge? 800-222-KABC, 1-800-222-5222. Let's start with Marco in Whittier. Marco, hello.
3: Hey, well, right off the bat, I'm going to pretend I'm a city council person, so I have half a brain and low IQ. And so I'm looking at the problem, and first of all, we're forgetting a little secret, a little dirty secret about the people that have fallen off the bridge and died. They've climbed the arches, and some have committed suicide or just fallen off drunk. I don't know if you know about that, Randy.
2: Oh, I know that some of them were doing it because they wanted to do a TikTok video of them climbing up to the top of that bridge.
3: Yep. It'd be cheaper to put a booth at each end of the bridge, put two cops there, pay them $100,000 each, that's $400,000 a year, put cameras on the bridge, and then pass a law that graffiti will be 5 years in jail, no questions asked. If they could do that, but remember, they can't do that because there's asinine policies. They say there's no crime, so if they start arresting people, that means there is crime. So it's a constant thing with these Democrats. They're just plain stupid. As simple as that.
2: Well, and not only that, there's a lot of money to be handed to their nonprofit friends to clean up the graffiti if we keep allowing a system where graffiti gets on that bridge every day. You ever notice how there's never any graffiti on the Golden Gate Bridge in San Francisco?
3: Yeah, well, that you bring up a good point. The money grabbing that they're going to allow, it's sickening, and we're destroying ourselves, and it's too bad it's not the old days when I was a kid in the 80s. California was Republican. California was beautiful. You could quit your job at 3 o'clock in the afternoon, get another one at 5 o'clock, and you could be going to college at the same time, go dancing every night. That was my life, and have fun.
2: Yeah.

0: Nobody can do that anymore.
1: No, it's dumb. But thanks for your great show, Randy. You're the best.
0: Thank you so much for the call, Marco. Appreciate it. The phone number to join us, 800-222-KABC, 1-800-222-5222. The 6th Street Bridge is plagued with graffiti, street takeovers, and there's no working lights because jackasses stole all the copper wire. Do you think that we should waste any more money fixing up this bridge? Or do we throw up our hands in the air and say, L.A. doesn't deserve nice things? 800-222-KABC, 1-800-222-5222. If you've got some ideas on what to do with the pathetic excuse for a bridge, the 6th Street Bridge, 800-222-KABC, 1-800-222-5222. Let's go to Greg in Tarzana. Greg, hello.
2: Hello, how you doing there?
0: Doing great.
2: Anyhow, yeah, that's good. Yeah, you know, it just occurred to me, because I know you've been talking, you know, this show about the copper wire thing, and, you know, in previous shows, blah, blah, blah, the theft of it. And it just came to me, why is it so easy to steal this copper wire in the first place? In other words, is this copper wire thing kind of under lock and key where only the city has, or is it just open so any fool can come along? And I mean, what's the deal, man?
0: Well, you have to open up access panels that the electric company put in there to put these things in to begin with. But if you've seen what happened in residential neighborhoods, as soon as they replace a ripped out copper wire like they did in my neighborhood, then they pour concrete over it, making it so if you actually have to do maintenance, it's going to be a pain in the ass. But at least it makes it harder for the jackasses to rip out the wire. Right now, it is a lot easier to rip out that wire than it should be. And that's a really good point.
2: Yeah, I mean, again, not to beat a dead horse, but how is it set up? Is it just a little door that someone comes along and opens and just purloins whatever they want, or do they have special tools, or something's the matter with this picture? You know what I mean?
0: It's highly organized at this point, and the fact that the city has no answer for this except, well, let's spend more money and fix it, and it'll just happen again, is kind of pathetic. Thanks so much for the call, Greg. Appreciate it. 800-222-KABC, 1-800-222-5222. 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If you're on hold, stay on hold. We're getting right back to your calls. Next, it's the News Blitz with Randy Wang on Talk Radio 790 KABC.
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4: Culver City slowing on the 405. It crowds up at the 90. Delays and stretches all the way to Nordoff in North Hills. The South 5 in Griffith Park backing up from the 134. Remaining crowded in stretches all the way to the 605 freeway. And downtown LA, the South 110. Pushing back off of the 101. 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
1: Well, and it's covered with graffiti and there's street takeovers. Do you want to see this city spend any more money fixing up this bridge? 800-222-KABC, 1-800-222-5222. Let's go to John in L.A. John, hello.
2: Hey, Randy. How about we privatize that bridge? The city of L.A. could sell it to someone for naming rights or whatever. And that way, if somebody damages it, it's private property, and then they get punished more severely, perhaps.
1: I love it. Why call it the 6th Street Bridge when you can call it the Kia Bridge and hire some security for it?
2: Absolutely. Yeah.
1: I think that's a decent plan and something that should be thought of, because how hard could it be? You see so many major bridges, especially the big ones in the Bay Area. This crap doesn't happen on the Bay Bridge. This crap doesn't happen on the Golden Gate Bridge, but it happens here because we tolerate it. Thanks so much for the call. Appreciate it. 800-222-KABC is the phone number. 1-800-222-5222. The Los Angeles 6th Street Bridge is plagued with darkness, graffiti, and street takeovers. Do you want to see the city spend any more money in fixing up this bridge, or should we throw up our hands and admit L.A. cannot have nice things? There's too many jackasses that live here and want to take advantage of us. 800-222-KABC, 1-800-222-5222. If you're on hold, stay on hold. We're getting right back to your calls. Next, it's the News Blitz with Randy Wang on KABC.
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4: The owner of a pet labradoodle killed by an LAPD officer is suing the city, Tammy Trujillo reports.
5: Marie Marseille says the department violated its own use of force policy against animals when one of the officers shot Jameson last month in Canoga Park. The officers were responding to a noisy party celebrating the Knicks NBA championship. She says they didn't give her a chance to try to calm down or quiet Jameson before firing multiple shots at the dog, who was wearing a Knicks jersey. The department won't comment on pending litigation, but LAPD Chief McDonald has vowed to conduct a full investigation into the shooting.
4: And expect more boat patrols and safety checks this 4th of July weekend as California cracks down on boating under the influence. The state's taking part in a national safety campaign called Operation Dry Water. It launched today and runs through Sunday. Those are the headlines. I'm Sharon Reardon.
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12: Culver City slowing on the 405. It crowds up at the 90. Delays and stretches all the way to Nordoff in North Hills. The South 5 in Griffith Park backing up from the 134. Remaining crowded in stretches all the way to the 605 freeway. And downtown LA, the South 110. Pushing back off of the 101. 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
2: Ideology, and it's sick, and it's recent. Since 2020, this was exposed, and it needs to stop, because your quality of life, your public safety is literally, personally, every citizen listening to this, you are at risk of being a victim of crime.
3: Well, and specifically, ripping out the lights, that makes people even more victims of crime, because when this happens in the neighborhoods, it makes every neighborhood that much more dangerous, and the criminals know that, and they're getting away with it with impunity. It's not like this is stealing something small. You're stealing hundreds of yards of wire. How is there nobody around to notice this?
2: Yeah, folks, and ask yourself, do you want to live this way? Do you want to become a victim of Karen Bass and the city council and Governor Newsom's sick, mentally ill ideology? And that's what it is.
3: I would hope that in the next election, people think about that. But this is Los Angeles, so we've got our work cut out for us. Thanks so much for the call, Dave. Appreciate it. 800-222-KABC is the phone number. Let's go to Chuck in Irvine. Chuck, hello.
4: Plan A. Have the ICE guard the bridge. As soon as someone steals the copper, they pick them up and fly them to Uganda. Do not let base know, because she'll just have the plane turn around and release them. Plan B, set up some kind of a trap so that either the highway patrol or the police know immediately when they're stealing the copper and pick them up right away and put them away for 10 years. And do that until the gangs run out of people to steal the wire.
3: You know, that's definitely one thing we got to look at. I love the idea of a sting operation, but also, like, what are we even charging people with this? Because the copper itself isn't worth that much money, so it would take a lot of wire to even get to grand theft. But it costs the city so much money to fix it and replace it, that's what we should be charging the crime upon. But until we do that, until we start taking this more seriously, and on top of all that, with copper wire specifically, it's not like they're taking all the copper wire and putting it on a truck or putting it on a plane and sending it to Vietnam. They're selling it to a recycler in the city, in the smelter. The fact that we can't crack down on that is embarrassing.
4: I'm amazed that they don't have a stiffer penalty for theft, particularly this particular type of theft.
3: Yeah. How about you damage city infrastructure? That is a crime against the city. That is destroying the livelihoods and making it unsafe for the rest of us. And there should be some massive kind of enhancement for that. But the last thing we want to do in California is increase the penalties for anything. That's why every elected Democrat in Sacramento fought so hard against Prop 36, and they won't fully fund it at the state level. Thanks so much for the call, Chuck. Appreciate it. 800-222-KABC is the phone number. Let's go to Mike in Culver City. Mike, hello. Mike. Mike going once. Mike going twice. Mike, give us a call back sometime. Let's go to Dale in Long Beach. Dale, hello.
5: Hello, Randy. Only a few people is going to ruin it. And how hard would it be to put up some cameras and hire private security? Wouldn't that save money in the long run?
3: Oh, you'd think so, considering that it is costing us $6 million just to fix the lights this time. How much could it possibly cost to have some actual security on that bridge?
5: We should rent it out to the movie studio. It could be in the next movie, Escape from L.A. 2025, starring Snake Plissken, the senior citizen edition. And then here's the catchphrase, Snake, I heard you're collecting Social Security now.
3: I'd pay to see that. That's a great idea. But yeah, if we need money to fix this bridge, rent it out to movie shoots, and God forbid, make that permitting process easy. Let's see it. Let's get someone blowing up that bridge, and then the movie studios could pay to fix the lights. Thanks so much for the call. Appreciate it. Let's go to Mark in Anaheim. Mark, hello.
6: How you doing, Randy? Good to talk

0: Doing great.
1: You gotta remember the neighborhood where one side of the bridge ends up in. And those, I grew up in not such a good neighborhood, and these cast of characters, they don't like lights in the neighborhood. So the first thing that they're going to do is they don't want light on the bridge. And the profit of the copper it makes them not go to work. And then the laws that don't put these people in jail are protecting them. So it's all the way around. It's a bad situation. And I say that don't fix the lights, let it go dark.
0: I think that we're at the point where we don't, until we change the laws, until we actually have real penalties for this, where they're an actual deterrent, which right now they are not, and we're not going after anybody, the people that steal it or the people that smelt it, we should just leave that bridge dark. I'm in total agreement with you. Not wasting another dime on this thing. Thanks so much for the call. Appreciate it. This also goes to show you why, when the city is this bad at handling things like infrastructure, why we shouldn't build things in quote unquote bad neighborhoods. Even if you think it's going to gentrify them, that hasn't happened here. 800-222-KABC is the phone number. 1-800-222-5222. The 6th Street Bridge is plagued with copper wire theft, so there's no working lights. It's plagued with graffiti, and there's constant street takeovers. Do you want to see the city spend any more money fixing up that bridge? 800-222-KABC. 1-800-222-5222. If you're on hold, stay on hold, because we're getting right back to your calls. Next, it's the News Blitz with Randy Wang on KABC.
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5: Everyone poops. It's not just the name of a classic potty training book. It's a universal truth. Even though everyone does it, almost no one wants to talk about it. Dr. Tricia Pasricha wants to change that. She's the author of a new book. It's called You've Been Pooping All Wrong. And she says there are three critical P's of pooping. The first is propulsion. Both the voluntary push you exert and the involuntary contractions that happen naturally within your body. Top line, when you feel the need to go, don't hold it. The second P is pliability, which refers to stool softness. The keys to this one are making sure you're drinking enough water and eating enough fiber. And the last P is for pelvic floor. If you can get your knees up above your waist while you're on the toilet, like on a stool or a garbage can or a stack of books even, that can make all the difference. I'm Dr. Sanjay Gupta, helping you live a better life.
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9: It's the News Blitz with Randy Wang on KABC. 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Downtown L.A., 6th Street Bridge cost us $500 million. It opened three years ago, and it is plagued with darkness because all the lights got ripped out by the criminals. It's full of graffiti, and there's constant street takeovers. Do you want to see the city waste any more money trying to fix up that bridge? Let's go to Otis in Garden Grove. Otis, hello.
10: Hey, Randy. Hey, I just want to say one thing. Not only leave it dark. How about blow it up so no one can do anything to it? And let those
9: There's
10: people
9: an
10: on
9: idea.
10: The other side piss and moan about coming to the other side, and just leave it at that. And then they can police themselves and everyone else.
9: That would be a definite full measure of the you can't have nice things aspect of this. Oh, you're going to treat this bridge
10: exactly.
9: like crap? You're going to destroy infrastructure? No bridge for anybody. And maybe
10: we go after
9: our own of the people that destroyed it. We know who's doing this.
10: Yep. Exactly. Pull a Dr. Strangelove on them.
9: Thanks so much for the call, Otis. Appreciate it. We need a 6th Street Bridge doomsday device. Let's go to Brent in L.A. Brent, hello.
11: MAGA dittos, Randy. And
9: howdy.
11: Like you, I too am a disgusted L.A. Aborigine. And I think the way we solve this is we have to rename the 6th Street Bridge to the Charlie Kirk Bridge, and we'll have President Trump come in with 100,000 National Guards to secure that bridge and secure the whole damn city.
9: Well, there's one idea. It would definitely get a lot of attention, I'll tell you that. Thanks so much for the call. Appreciate it. What do you want to see happen with the 6th Street Bridge? Do you think we keep spending money to fix

0: it up, or is it time to admit that L.A., especially downtown L.A., can't have nice things? 800-222-KABC, 1-800-222-5222. Let's go to Chris in Fullerton. Chris, hello.
1: Hello. How you doing?
0: Hey, doing great.
1: Okay, so I remember when they were trying to design that bridge, and they, you know, they put out the plans and a couple of different renderings and stuff like that. It just didn't make sense, this totally new type of bridge that's supposedly a millennial bridge, and that went from a crappy city or a crappy part of town into another crappy part of town. It just didn't make, it was ugly in the first place, and then they put all this money into it. First thing I thought was, it's just going to get messed up because it's where it's at. I don't know why they just couldn't make just a simple bridge, you know? Maybe it would have been a lot better. People wouldn't be so drawn towards it.
0: You know, you're right. If it was just a simple way to get from point A to point B, they didn't turn it into this spectacle where they think it's going to be a tourist destination, it wouldn't have attracted all the criminals. But it has, and we have shown that L.A. does not deserve nice things.
1: Yeah, no, absolutely. It's like the skyrise they had downtown where they totally graffitied it all up. It's
0: a total mess, and we don't really punish anybody for it, and we don't really do anything about it. Those graffiti towers are still there. Thanks so much for the call, Chris. Appreciate it. Now, of course, one of the other big aspects here is the graffiti. And Karen Bass was asked about the fact that graffiti plagues all of L.A., especially downtown L.A., and especially that bridge, when she sat down with the In a Minute guy, Evan Lovett, a few weeks ago.
2: And graffiti, and listen, I've been a proponent of what I call artistic graffiti. You know, we've had Big Sleeps in here, we've had...
0: Yeah, I'm not a proponent of that anymore. There's a big difference between a mural and graffiti.
2: Ronick in here, Estevan Oriol... And there's artistry involved, but a lot now you're starting to see just the old school tagging that we used to see when I was growing up, and it's all over, and it's becoming more and more, and that's part of the issue of cleaning up the city, the graffiti, the urine, all this kind of stuff, where I don't want this to be New York in the 70s and 80s, which is some days how I feel when I'm driving around Los Angeles.
3: So let me just say, for those graffiti artists, can you put them in touch with me? Because... instead of their initials, could they, like, paint something?
2: Yeah.
3: I want to see murals. Correct.
0: Does she understand who's tagging up the 6th Street Bridge? It's not artists. It's gang members.
3: Because back in the day, we did that. We had murals.
2: Absolutely.
3: That's what...
0: It's jackass teenagers trying to get their name all over the place and scribble.
3: That's what... And, you know, you just think of all the...
0: And this is something we talked about the other day. It's one thing that I really like that Monica Rodriguez says. A clean city is a safe city. A dirty city that allows graffiti allows everything else. And that's what we've seen, especially in downtown L.A. and on that bridge.
3: That's what, and you know, you just think of all the freeways. See, again, this is something that is super important to me. I will tell you, though, I was surprised when I landed in Paris.
2: Yeah.
3: They had the same kind of graffiti, but.
0: No, they don't. No, they don't. Is there probably some graffiti? Maybe. But you're telling me the Eiffel Tower's all tagged up?
3: But it would be really nice if it was murals instead of initials. And so one of the things that I would like to do is to organize the graffiti artists and say, would you please, if we gave you this wall here, 12 feet, could you please paint a mural?
2: Absolutely. And we would love that. That's part of the LA culture.
3: So is that something we could work on together?
2: Absolutely. I would love that.
0: Karen Bass's plan, beg the graffiti people to paint something pretty. It's the News Blitz with Randy Wang on KBC.
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12: KABC. A mother and daughter who went missing after going for a hike in San Bernardino County's San Gorgonio Wilderness have been found. 41-year-old Crystal Myers and her 21-year-old daughter, Alexis Martinez, were hiking on the Vivian Creek Trail yesterday but didn't make it back. The Vivian Creek Trail is the shortest and steepest route to the summit of Mount San Gorgonio and requires experienced hiking skills. Today, the San Bernardino County Sheriff's Department tells KTLA the pair were not injured and walked out on their own. A California man has pleaded guilty to sending a false ransom note connected to the Nancy Guthrie case, Mark Mayfield reports.
13: Derek Colella entered the guilty plea Thursday. This after the FBI announced Wednesday that while some ransom notes connected to Guthrie's disappearance were fake, others are being investigated. Colella will be sentenced September the 10th. Authorities are still looking for the mother of Today Show host Savannah Guthrie 5 months after she was reported missing from her southern Arizona home.
12: California Stop the Hate program will get $30 million in the new state budget, far less than advocates asked for. The program fights racial hate and was started during a rise in anti-Asian incidents. Governor Newsom signed the new budget just before the program's old funding was set to end. Advocates for the program claim the reduced funding will mean fewer services. A woman's on the verge of setting a record as she rose from California to Hawaii. More from Jason Nathanson.
14: A sunburnt Kelsey Vendler has been chronicling her historic journey online.
15: Day 43, becoming the first American woman to row solo from California to Hawaii.
14: She says when she started, her goal was to become the fastest woman to ever do it. But now it looks like she'll be the fastest person, beating the men's record by about a week if she lands in Hawaii by tonight as expected. Fendler's been rowing for almost a month and a half, and she'll land in Honolulu a day or two before her 32nd birthday.
15: And I want to say thank you to the people that believed in me, because I didn't for a while.
12: Those are the headlines. I'm Sharon Reardon.
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